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2: Welcome to the Glenn Beck program. We're glad you're here. Bill Maher, Van Jones have come out and said, hey, what's up with the socialism stuff? I would love to say, oh, really? But I'm glad they've finally woken up. I'm glad they finally see what's going on. And I support them, and I encourage you to support them and help spread the word. Because without people like that saying, hey, this is full-fledged communism now, we're doomed. We're doomed. And I want to show you how bad it is, but give you some answers and some hope. But you have to look what we're facing right dead in the eye first. We're going to do that next. You've heard me talk about Rough Greens and the Jumpstart Trial Bag. 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

0: I watched the video, and I normally avoid these videos like the plague, because I just can't, stand what's happening. But this one, oh my gosh. The Lord, things must be getting really bad because the Lord is just filling me with empathy. I am not mad at people. Well, no, I am. I'm mad at stupid people. I'm not mad at people who I think are mentally ill. And a lot of our society, they say, well, we just disagree, or, you know, I'm awakened and, you know, enlightened and you're not, and you're just a hate monger, bigot, blah, blah, blah. And I'm a male trapped in a female's body, and that's why you have to call me Lucy. No, you're mentally ill. You're mentally ill. And it's time we all start saying those things. We've wanted to be kind. We want to be generous. And we should always say it in a kind and generous way. You're not Lucy. You can call yourself Lucy. You can say you're a woman, but I'm not going to reinforce that because I'm not going to make you sicker. And trying to make you feel better by not saying the truth to you, I'm helping you get worse. And quite honestly, it's a trap for me because then I'm sucked into the road of mental illness myself because I'm now denying things that I know to be true. And that never helps anyone. So this happened a couple of years ago. It's now just making the rounds, so I just saw it. But it happened to a Florida student, 27 years old. And I'm watching this, and there's a reason I'm leading with this before we get into the Van Jones and everything else. I'm watching this, and I actually am heartbroken because this person has no future. No future. They are never, ever going to be able to produce. They'll never be able to hold a job. They'll never be able to have a normal relationship, and not because of their gender dysphoria or whatever it is, not because of any of that. You'll never be able to be outside of a toxic relationship because you are so fragile, you can't handle somebody telling you the truth. And believe me, that's what a marriage is. That's what a relationship is. A relationship, you can say, I love you. Oh, I just love you so much. I just love you. I just love you because I tingle every time we kiss. Every time I see you, it's love. No, love is when somebody sees the worst in you and still loves you and says, sweetheart, that's got to change. This is not healthy for you. Okay. That's love. That's love. The rest of it is, I don't know what it is, but it's not love. Lasting love tells you the truth. And they, my gosh, I'm turning into Jack Nicholson. You can't handle the truth. And that's the problem. Now, I want you to listen to this. It's a guy, I don't know what the original altercation was. I think it involved a stolen car or something. Police are there, show up. They're just trying to get answers. And the guy is freaking out. Now, I'm picking this up about 3 minutes in. But I just want you to listen to his behavior.
1: What's the problem?
2: Why do you let those kids get away with this? They are not supposed to be here.
1: If you don't lower your voice, I am going to put handcuffs on you, and I'm going to take you to a Baker Act facility. Can we get another unit to deal with Jay Lee here? He is having a breakdown.
2: Shay! Shay! Just say
0: he's shouting Shay. My name is Shay.
3: 7351.
1: Get down on the ground right now.
2: No!
1: You're about to get sprayed.
2: No!
1: Get down on the ground right now.
2: Leave me alone!
1: I can come in there.
2: Leave me alone, please!
1: Okay, are you going to calm down?
2: I'm getting my phone out. I have to film this.
1: I'm telling you. Are you going to calm down?
2: I will calm down.
1: Do you know what this is?
0: Stop for a second. He's pulling his phone out because he thinks he's being the reasonable one. He's pulling the phone out because the cop has been, you have to watch this whole video. The cop has been very reasonable the whole time. The kid just keeps getting out of control. He's like, you know what? I'm done. He's freaking out, constantly shouting about his pronouns and having a full-fledged meltdown. What you're seeing here is the thing we used to always be embarrassed about when our 3 or 4 year old did it in a grocery store, where they go spread eagle on the floor and they're like, I want Cheerios! And before you have children, you're like, my children will never behave that way. And then you have children, and then at 3 and 4 years old, they go spread eagle on the grocery store floor. And you're like, sorry, sorry. And, you know, it's bad. That's what happens to a 3 or 4 year old. This kid is 27 years old. And it's not just him. Go ahead and roll some more here.
1: What is this?
2: I will calm down when you get the pepper spray out of my face. Leave me alone! Stop threatening me!
1: Yeah, lower your voice.
2: Leave me alone! Leave me alone!
0: It's tragically sad. Imagine getting a phone call telling you your adult child has been arrested, and you see this video. Now, you're one of two kinds of parents, I think. You're the parent that has helped create this, and so you rush in and go, the police were bad to my son, and then you're part of the problem. Or you are somebody who has tried and tried and tried, but all of society, all of school, everything else has just destroyed your child. And you've tried, and maybe you made mistakes because you didn't know what else to do. And all of the experts were saying, you've got to embrace this. You have to use the right pronouns. Otherwise, they'll kill themselves. And you had no idea what to do. But now you're seeing your 27-year-old son still in college behaving like this. And you have to know, my son's doomed. My son is doomed. He will never be able to be in a relationship. He will never be able to support himself. He will never be independent, ever. My first thought when I saw this was, where the hell are the parents? And then I thought, oh, wait. I've been that parent before that is dealing with stuff, and you're like, I don't know how to deal with it. And all the experts are telling you the wrong advice. And thank God I have God, because I might have followed them. I have sympathy for them. I have sympathy for this kid. But this isn't a one-off. We've all seen videos like this. All of it. Adults collapsing emotionally because somebody disagreed with them. Public meltdowns over words. People completely unable to regulate their emotions when reality doesn't conform to what they want. That's not reality. That's not the way life works. It's not the way the world works. And it's so familiar. Somewhere along the way, we have confused compassion with removing every discomfort. That's unreasonable. So we have not taught our kids how to be resilient. We've accommodated them in every step of the way. Instead of helping people develop emotional strength, we told them the world has to conform to them. And keep them out of this kid. In the end of this video, you have to watch the whole video. And the kid is going to the police car, and he's like, still screaming, "You caused this. You wouldn't say the right words. You knew my buttons, and you pushed all of them." This kid's doomed. He's doomed. So let me just say this: there is such a thing as reality, and you're not going to like a lot of it. And the world is full of people who will mispronounce your name. And sometimes they'll do it intentionally. They will offend you. Sometimes intentionally, sometimes not. There are people that are not going to care what you think. But learning to navigate all of that, that's what it means to be an adult. Growing up means hearing no. It means handling disappointment. It means recognizing that not every conflict requires a crisis. And not every uncomfortable feeling is an emergency that anyone should care about. And if we don't teach our kids these lessons, then when they hit 30, they're going to be just like that. How do you keep a job if every disagreement becomes a breakdown? How do you deal with your boss if every time your boss comes in and says something, you're like, I can't handle this stress? What happens? How do you live? How do you have relationships? How do you raise children? God help his children. How do you handle criticism? Solve a single problem. There is no self-control, and there's no thinking anymore. And what's sad is by telling people the hard truth, it seems like you don't care about people who struggle. But it's the opposite. Real compassion means helping people become stronger. Not convincing them that they're too fragile to handle anything. You know, I didn't even give a second thought. The arrest was not the sad part of this. It's that somewhere along the way, this 27-year-old, still in college, never developed the tools to cope with ordinary conflict. And whether that's because of parenting or school or culture or mental health or a combination of all of it, I don't know. But a society that regularly produces adults who cannot function under everyday stress should stop pretending these are isolated incidents. They're warning signs. They're warning signs. We are a society that soon will not be able to function. And if you ignore the warning signs because it's uncomfortable to ask the hard questions, these are the people who are supposedly going to be inheriting the world. What the hell do you think the world is going to be like? Let me ask you this. Why do you think communism and socialism are so popular? Because this kid cannot create. This kid cannot be responsible. This kid cannot ever earn money. Doing what? Doing what? So of course he wants free stuff. He needs free stuff. He thinks that the world owes him. The police officer trying to just figure out a situation owes him to call him by the words that he wants him called by. And he thinks it's perfectly reasonable. How do you think that kid, how is he going to function without socialism? He believes it's so easy to convince him that person has stuff that you don't have. He's taken it from you. Get it. Take it. Steal it. Vote for me and I'll protect you every step of the way. This is the grooming of useful idiots. Now, let me take you to Van Jones and to Bill Maher, who are finally waking up to how dire the situation is. We'll do that next.
3: Oh, crap.
4: Turns out.
3: Oh, when did that get there?
4: Common sense ain't all that common. But around here, it's still standard equipment. Glenn Beck returns in a minute.

0: Let me tell you something about Medicare that nobody in Washington is going to say out loud. It was not designed for you to understand it. Parts A, B, C, D, enrollment windows, penalties for missing deadlines. You're never told about. In that confusion pours an entire industry of agents whose first loyalty isn't to you, it's to whoever is paying them to push their plan. 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And that somebody is Chapter. They're the only Medicare advisor I trust because they're not paid to steer you anywhere. 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And they deliver. 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It's free. It takes about 20 minutes. And you'll finally have a straight answer. Dial #250, say the keyword Chapter. It's #250, keyword Chapter. Now, if you're a longtime listener of mine, you know that I have not had a lot of nice things to say about Van Jones. The two of us mellowed quite a bit over the years. I still don't trust Van Jones. I'm sure he's a fine guy. I don't know him really. We have met once in the past. He tried to convince me to come on to his show, and he wanted to talk to me. And he said, Glenn, I'm not the guy you say. So I met him. We were in California. I've never told this story before. We were in California. Somebody on my staff took a picture of us. I'll have to share it with you. Took a picture of us, both of us, two guys. Neither of us had our glasses. And we're in this Airbnb in Los Angeles that I was renting. He came over to the house. And I said, you want something to eat? And he's like, yeah. And I said, we'll just heat up. I don't remember what it was. It was in the winter. Maybe it was hot chocolate or something. I said, we'll just heat it up in the microwave. And here's two grown men without glasses trying to figure out, how do I just, what does this button say, Van? It was a very real moment between us. But I still don't know what he actually believes. So I get a lot of heat because I come out and I said, good for you, Van Jones. Good for you. Thank you for saying these things. And a lot of people aren't happy. Well, you're going to have to get over it. A lot of things in life are not going to make you happy. Here's what Van Jones said.
1: I am tired of a set of people on the very far left in the Democratic Party, my party, telling us that in order for us to be progressives, we now have to believe ideas and support ideas that are completely nuts. I am a progressive Democrat. In other words, everything that's good in our party, I believe in, have believed in for a long time. Do I want universal health care, Medicare for all, whatever you want to call it? Absolutely. If you are sick, you should be able to go see a doctor. That's a good idea. But what does it have to do with supporting Hamas? What does it have to do with putting up candidates who say we should have no police, no prisons, we can't deport anybody, even if they commit rape or murder, Israel shouldn't exist? These are terrible ideas. These are awful ideas. Where did these ideas even come from? If we want people to join this party, when people come to the party, you want to give them a wonderful punch bowl of wonderful ideas like this. Who is putting the poop in the punch bowl?
0: Progressive Democrats, Van. I think you're misguided on what progressivism really is, but that's his view of progressivism. I want to go into this a little deeper, and I want to show you what Bill Maher said. And I salute both of them for saying these things out loud. Hopefully more Democrats will wake up and go, oh, wow, we've been hijacked. Now, they're making it impossible for me to go see The Odyssey. I really want to see The Odyssey because I like Christopher Nolan. But did you see The Odyssey, Ricky? You said it sucked.
2: I wouldn't say sucked. I took one for the team. I did see it. It's not a masterpiece, in my opinion. You could see it for yourself and be disappointed.
0: I'm going to go see it because I've had the opposite reviews from friends who said, oh, no, it's really good. So is it just a good movie? Is it a good movie?
2: It's good. It's not a masterpiece. He'll get an Oscar for the DEI crap. But.
0: Oh, jeez. Oh, jeez. All right. Back in a minute. Stand by.
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0: Welcome to the Glenn Beck program. So Van Jones comes out and says, you know, hey, this is crazy. These Democratic socialists and these anti-Israel people, this is going to kill the Democratic Party. And I'm like, and my first response, honestly, my first response was almost like, oh, really, Van? Really? Okay. You and change.org led a campaign to destroy me, my family, and my career because you said I was, I don't know, a Nazi or whatever, because I pointed out that anti-Semitism was going to rear its ugly head and it was going to come from the socialist side. Okay. I was crazy, so I had to be destroyed. I was crazy because I said, these are Marxists that you're dealing with. And he blames me for his loss of the job at the White House. And so he's always been mad at me because I was after him and trying to destroy his family. And, well, I didn't lead a campaign. I just said what I believed was true. You led a campaign to destroy me and my family. So I was my first natural man, and natural man is the enemy of God. My first natural man reaction was, oh, really? Whoa, about time. I don't want to be that guy. And I'm not that guy. I am thrilled that he is there because we need people like this to actually speak out. Now, my problem with Van Jones is I don't know if he believes it or not. I don't know if he's playing a game. I don't know. I think he's sincere, but I don't know. Because what I'm left with is then he doesn't know the truth about what progressivism really is. It'd be interesting to see somebody like a Van Jones or somebody else to call me up who have called me names forever and said I was crazy. Now that it's all happening exactly the way I said it would, it'd be interesting to hear from them and say, Glenn, why? What did I miss? How did you see this? What did I miss? Because you're still missing it, Van. You're still missing it. You say you're a deep progressive. Okay. Well, do you know what a early 20th century American progressive was? An early 20th century American progressive did not like the Constitution and the Bill of Rights. They thought we needed to move past them. Exactly what the DSA is saying now. We've got it. In fact, do we have that cut? Here's the DSA talking about abolishing the Senate. Listen.
1: So you don't want to abolish the Senate, the United States Senate, because that's what Article 1 is.
2: Is an undemocratic institution. It gives more representation to people in smaller states than to the 30 million people in California.
1: So you've got the House of Representatives, which is population driven, and then you've got the Senate. So every state, if you're a small state, you still get two senators, even though you only get maybe one congressman, in order to make all of the states have fair representation. So you say, I'm just confused.
2: When you ask normal Americans if Congress and the Senate and our political system is working for them, most people are very unhappy with the political system. And
0: okay,
2: they say,
0: stop. Has nothing to do with, I'm just not going to let that propaganda go on. It has nothing to do. Yes, I say that. I say that. Senate doesn't work. Congress doesn't work. Why? It's not because it's undemocratic. It's not because the way the founders did it. It's because we're not using it the way the founders set it up. And by the way, it was you progressives that changed the makeup of the Senate. We haven't done since Woodrow Wilson. The Senate was supposed to be representing the states. They were never to be elected. They were to be elected by the legislature in each state. The job of the Congress was hold the purse strings. They make all the decisions on money. That's why they have to be reelected every 2 years, because they know, our founders knew, if they're spending money like crazy people, you'll vote them out. Or at least that's what they thought you would do. You'll vote them out. Okay? They're the closest to you, so they have to be every 2 years. The senators were every 4 years, but you never had a say in that because they were trying to balance the people with the states, so the federal government didn't get out of control. The states were the ones. So the state of Texas, the state of New York would always send somebody in who is just watching the back of New York. Screw Pennsylvania, screw Texas. I care about New York. I'm going to make sure it's right for New York. So they were taking the people and they were balancing it with the states. And then the president would be there to veto anything that was outside of the realm of the Constitution. That's the only reason why he was supposed to veto things. Okay. Not because he didn't like it, not because his party wasn't for it, was because he felt it's unconstitutional. And if he was wrong, you could go back and you could vote it back in. Then it would be kicked up to the Supreme Court and they'd have to make a decision based not on politics or whatever feel good today or whatever they believe, but what the founders wrote in the Constitution. We haven't done that in a long time. So you want to complain about it's not working. Maybe we should try it the original way. It's kind of like, you know, it's kind of like classic Coke. They tried new Coke, didn't work. They went back to the original recipe. Imagine KFC, some guy comes in, is like, you know what? Forget these 11 herbs and spices. I got a new recipe. It might work. Let's say it doesn't. You go back to the original recipe. But that's not what progressives do. For instance, let's take Obamacare. We were promised Obamacare was going to save everybody money. We were going to love it. Okay. It didn't save money. We told you at the beginning it wouldn't save money. And I told you at the beginning. So what they'll do is they'll be about 5 to 10 years away from this vote. And then everybody will forget what we had and you'll forget about, wait, healthcare was a lot better in 2010 than it is now. Maybe we should go back to that or fix it from there by getting the government out of it. No. They'll say we need more government. And then more government, and then more government. What is that? They would call that progress, because we're progressing to something. That's what progressivism means. We're progressing to something new. Well, what is that? And who says when to stop? The early 20th century progressives, they loved communism. Now, I give them the benefit of the doubt because they had never seen it in action. They had never seen Theodore Roosevelt. Great example. He was all for eugenics and gene splicing and whatever else we could do. All the things that we taught, listen carefully, we taught the Nazis to do. He was all for it. So was Woodrow Wilson, because they hadn't seen what it turns into. Well, now we do. Now we know communism doesn't work. Now we know socialism fails every single time. And yes, dear listener, even in Sweden and in Norway, they haven't done it since the 90s. They are more free with their business. They have more tax on everybody than we do, but less tax on the rich. Everybody pays their fair share. They don't just say we're going to take it from the rich, because why? They realized they won't have any makers left. All the rich people, all of the doers, all the creators will leave, and then they'll be bankrupt. But that doesn't care. They don't care. They've never learned that lesson. Look at what Mamdani is doing. So progressivism, well, they loved communism. They just didn't want the blood in the streets. So they said, we'll just do it subtly, one piece at a time. We'll dismantle this system one piece at a time. And then, as I said, Van Jones, in 2008, 9, 10, 11, 12, 13, 14, 15, all the way, you come to a point to where both systems cannot survive. You come to a place where you've broken this system so much, it can't survive. And this system isn't working because it never works. And so you will blame it on the capitalist system. You'll blame it on the founders. And you'll say, we got to get rid of that. We have to do this hardcore. That's the dream of progressivism. Let me ask you. You say you're for socialism. You didn't say it there, but you are. You're for socialized medicine, socialized this, socialized that. Can you tell me about what they did in Sweden that made it work? Because you can't also be for taxing the rich, or it won't work. But do you learn that? No. So when you're progressing, who finally says stop? Who says, okay, this doesn't work? Nobody, because it's progress. You can't reverse it. You can't go the other way. Sweden did. You can't. Okay, you won't. That's the real tragedy about people who believe they're progressives. They don't understand what it was set up to do in the first place. Progressivism is the first train station. The next train station is socialism. And as Marx said and Lenin said, that's just a stop on the way to communism. You don't believe me? Well, you seem to have supported the DSA for a very long time. 51% of the board of directors of the DSA are self-avowed communists. So when you start getting into communism, why are you surprised? I'll tell you why. Because, and this is absolutely true in the world, perception is reality. You have perceived progressivism in a certain way that has limits. That's your reality. But that doesn't make it reality. It's just your reality. And you refuse to see the bigger reality. So while I commend Van Jones, you're on the right track. Now keep thinking this through. If you're sincere, keep thinking this through. I'm not sure you're sincere. The other one that did it is Bill Maher. Can we play a little bit of what Bill Maher said?
3: I mean, you get some Democrats.
4: Democrats are cowardly.
3: Yeah.
4: They're cowardly. Their party is being taken over now by, you know, every day I hear about a new very radical. I feel very good about, like, 10 whenever years ago, like, I did lose fans because, you know, I wasn't going to go along with some of this crazy stuff on the left, too. I didn't change really on what I thought about the right, but just I can't sit and just not notice stuff, which people seem to want to do because it's all about my team or your team. But, yeah, there's some crazy stuff. You know, when we're cheering for the Intifada, I'm out.
0: I remember Bill Maher mocking Dennis Prager on his show because he was talking about menstruation, that men can't menstruate. And Bill Maher had never paid attention to it. And this is a big problem with our friends. I'm going to address something that my sister brought up to me. And she's like, Glenn, I'm getting hammered by this new thing. And I said, I don't know if that's even true. Let me check on it. People read their own sources. And then when you put perspective with it or you correct it, they stop listening. You can't do that. You are either pursuing the truth or you might as well sit in the stands because you're cheering for a team. This is not about a team, your team, my team. This is about finding the truth so we can leave our country to our children and they'll have a better opportunity in front of them. Do you want to leave? I know you don't, but do you want to leave this country where Iran has a nuke? That thing's never solid. We're still fighting wars everywhere. We're broke as all get out. Our dollar is inflating, so everything costs more. Our kids are getting dumber and dumber because we refuse to address education. We just keep progressing. We just keep going in the wrong direction without turning around, without anyone at least half aside saying, you know what, guys, I've always believed what we're doing, but look at the results. It's not working. So what is it we're doing that isn't working? What the answer is, we have to have more of it. Well, that doesn't make any sense in any world. But you refuse to turn around. What Van Jones and Bill Maher did, I commend them. I am so glad. And not because, hey, finally they're recognizing whatever. I'm glad because if somebody that has a voice and a platform like them does not start to warn regular Democrats, these people, they don't listen to me. They listen to them. And if they start to say on regular sources that they're watching, all the Democrats are watching, and you finally have somebody stepping up and going, hey, this Intifada thing is wrong. This let's abolish the Senate. That's communism. No. If somebody like them don't say it, we're lost. I commend them and I encourage them to keep it up. Doesn't mean I agree with everything. It means I encourage them to keep it up.
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0: 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I want to play one more thing from the DSA, Democratic Socialist co-chair. 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
1: The problem we're facing in our housing system is that we talk about tenants and we say they have to pull themselves up by their bootstraps. They have to be responsible financially. But when we look at the landlords, we don't use those same standards. Landlords in New York have been making a 12% return on their investment for on
2: How
1: average.
2: How much should they make? What's fair for the landlord to make if you don't like 12?
1: They're complaining that 12 is not enough. And we don't think that anyone should have a constitutional right to double-digit returns on their investment. That's why we've implemented...
2: No one should have a right to a double-digit return on their investment.
1: No one has a right. That's not...
2: What are you talking
1: about? One's in the, that's not in the Constitution, but what we see is that when we implement a rent freeze...
0: Right to life, liberty, the pursuit of happiness, among other things. Have you read the Bill of Rights? I think it's the Ninth Amendment. Just because it's not written down doesn't mean you have a right. It means these are the things that stop the government, not you. You have rights.

The headlines move on, but the heartbreak and terror do not. Iran and terrorist proxies continue to target Israel. Hezbollah continues to attack in the north, forcing families to live under constant threat and in shelters. But Israel is not only defending her people, she's standing on the front lines against terror that threatens all of us. Even when the news crews leave, the International Fellowship of Christians and Jews is still there every day on the ground.

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1: Hello, America. Welcome to the Glenn Beck program. There's a lot going on in our world, but I want to spend a few minutes just talking about the Democratic Socialists of America. They released their new program, their new platform, and it's important that we go through it. And we've talked about it, how they say they want to, you know, redo the Senate. Okay, well, they want to redo a lot of things. And I've got a couple of lessons from history that I'd love to share with you so you can share with people who are talking about this platform. I'll give you some information. I don't think you're going to get anyplace else. We'll do that here in just a couple of seconds. You've heard me talk about Rough Greens and the Jumpstart Trial Bag. Well, Dr. Black has outdone himself with the Rough Greens 90-Day Challenge. A healthier, happier dog in 90 days. Guaranteed. In a couple of weeks, our dog Uno was completely different. Think about this. 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Rough Greens makes any dog food better. So the Democratic Socialists of America have released their new platform, and their platform is called Workers Deserve More. Now, you might say, who are the workers? Well, you can ask Mamdani, because he apparently knows. Well, no, actually, they asked him, and it stumped him. He couldn't answer who workers were. It also commits to the organization to abolish the United States Senate, replacing the president and the Supreme Court with an executive and a judiciary chosen by and subordinate to Congress. Okay, that means that you just want to abolish the United States of America. They also want to take the largest corporations into public ownership. This is communism. Abolishing ICE, granting amnesty to all immigrants, defunding the Department of War, and eventually writing a new constitution. That's interesting. Now their words, in their words, you know, some demands may be achievable under the current system, but complete victory, I'm quoting, requires building a new society from the ground up. Oh. Well, the good news is we know how that society looks because it looks like the former Soviet Union or the current Chinese government. Now, this has been done before, and this is where the left loses. They always lose because they combine communism with radicalism and explosions and terrorism. And it's now all starting to feel an awful lot like 1968, 1969. I want to play a little clip here from the Beatles. The Beatles were asked to join this revolution, and John and Paul said, well, we'll think about it. We're going to the Himalayas right now. They went to the Himalayas and they gave the answer to the left with the song Revolution. I want to just play just a couple of seconds of this. Listen to this part of Revolution by the Beatles.

0: Okay. So in this song, they talk about you want money, but you want to give that money to people who hate? Count us out. You want a revolution? Well, we'd like to see your plan. Oh, your plan is to change the Constitution? Well, we would like to see, we'd like to change your head. You tell me it's the institution. That's what they're saying now. It's the institution itself. Well, you better free your mind instead. And if you go carrying pictures of Chairman Mao, you ain't going to make it with anyone anyhow. Now, they have a chance with Chairman Mao because no one knows who Chairman Mao really was. Or they did back then, but they don't now. He was responsible for killing tens of millions. The number might be as high as 90 million people. I can guarantee you, every scholar agrees that it was at least 30 million. It might be as high as 90 million. He was a cold stone killer, but he had new ideas, and these ideas were going to work no matter who in his population had to die. Now, let me play something else. This is from Hassan Piker. This is Hassan Piker praising Chairman Mao. Listen to this.
1: With the security checkpoints, I live streamed the entire process. I got stopped by a cop who thought I was like making fun of Mao Zedong, which I never would and never will. Mao Zedong is one of the great leaders of this world. Okay. A man who changed the entire universe, the entire planet.
0: The entire universe. Wow. Okay. Stop. Now, here he is from clip from yesterday. Here he is dressed as Chairman Mao.
1: No more to Trumpism, but no more to the Democrats who compromise, who conciliate, and who betray us. No more to the fascist reactionaries, but no more to the Democrats who will collaborate and cooperate with the fascists, who will fund ICE, who will fund Israel.
0: This is exactly the way it has happened every single time. Now, the Beatles figured it out. The Beatles were like, yeah, we thought about it for a second, but you're blowing things up. You're teaching people to hate. You're praising Chairman Mao, and you say you want to change the Constitution. No. Now, they have 104,000 members, 90 endorsed candidates this cycle, more than a dozen people running for Congress. The mayor of New York City is one of them. And here's what almost nobody that has covered the story about their platform and getting rid of the Senate has mentioned, and they don't even know, I can guarantee you. America's already tried it, and not in theory. In Pennsylvania, in 1776, when the ink was drying on the Declaration of Independence, Pennsylvania's radicals wrote the most, quote, democratic constitution in the Western world. They said, we're going to have one chamber, no Senate, no governor, just an executive council of 12 chosen by and answerable to the assembly. Judges could be removed, annual elections, term limits, open galleries, every bill printed before the people, before a vote. The guy who presided over this convention and the guy who wrote it, this might shock you, was Benjamin Franklin. This was the cutting edge of human liberty at the time. We're going to do exactly what the Democratic Socialists say they want to do now. Here's what happened. It produced a government that disenfranchised roughly 40% of the adult population in Pennsylvania. They started to require loyalty oaths. They seized property by legislative vote. They set price controls. On October 4th, 1779, an armed militia marched through the streets of Philadelphia to the house of James Wilson. He was one of the signers of the Declaration because Wilson had defended men the assembly wanted punished. You're not standing against the assembly. Wilson and about 30 others barricaded themselves inside and they fired down the street and the street fired back and six men died. And that was at the corner of 3rd and Walnut in the capital of the American Revolution, killed in a dispute between a legislature and the people it claimed to be. See, that's the deal. You claim it's for the people, it's the people's, or it's the workers, and it never is in the end. 4 years later, Pennsylvania's own Council of Censors published its review of what had gone wrong. The assembly, they found, had assumed the powers that belonged to the executive and to the courts, and over the ordinary course of business, they violated those things, and no one could stop it. James Madison read the report. He quoted it in Federalist 48 alongside Jefferson's line about Virginia's own assembly. 173 despots will be as oppressive as one, and an elective despotism was not the government we fought for. Ricky, where is it? Is it Colombia? It's not Colombia. Where is it the despot is now in South America that is...
2: Nicaragua?
0: Nicaragua, not running for re-election. Just canceled the elections, okay? It's easy to vote people in. It's really hard to vote them out, okay? This is where the Senate really came from. The Senate is written, or was written until the progressives changed it, to protect the states. And it didn't come from a love of Wyoming or, you know, Virginia. It came from Philadelphia, from bodies in the street, from the discovery that a single assembly answering only to itself is not the purest form of democracy. It's the shortest road out of democracy. Pennsylvania abolished its own constitution in 1790, 14 years after they adopted it, and they put a Senate in. Now, the Senate, and this is a part that you need to hear, the Senate is malproportioned, and Madison knew it. He wanted equal state suffrage at the convention and defended it in Federalist 62 as a compromise of necessity, not a principle, a price. Wyoming and California each get two senators at a ratio of 68 to 1. The House has been frozen at 435 since 1929. That was an act of Congress. That is not the Constitution. That was an act of Congress. Expanding it will just take a simple law. Of everything on the DSA list, the one that might be defensible, and conservatives might be the one that should propose this, maybe, because a house closer to the people is a house harder for money to buy. And it was in 1929 that this changed. Maybe we should allow the house to grow again. Public ownership, that's another thing in their platform. That's not alien to us either. Tennessee Valley Authority, the Bank of North Dakota, the Alaska Permanent Fund, Norway's oil fund, which made every Norwegian a millionaire on paper. However, Sweden actually tried the ownership plank. In 1976, the trade unions proposed the Minder plan. Buy Swedish industry gradually and share by share, put it into worker-controlled funds. It passed in 1983. Sweden repealed it in 1991 because they learned that capital doesn't wait around for an act of Congress or, you know, the reading of a bill. The rich people and the people that were actually building industries, they got out. Okay. Just like Britain, they nationalized coal. They nationalized the rail lines, steel, power in 1945. And they were standing in front of the IMF, the International Monetary Fund, with their hat in their hand by 1976. India nationalized the banks in 1969, spent a generation growing at 3.5%. Venezuela rewrote their constitution. They took their companies. They took them. They capped prices. They lost 3/4 of its economy and nearly 8 million of its own people in Venezuela. And one place the abolition argument was put directly to the voters, Minneapolis, 2021. The city where it started lost 56 to 44. But the plank that tells you everything is the Senate. Because Article 5 of our Constitution, written after the experiment of Philadelphia, says no state without its consent shall be deprived of its equal suffrage in the Senate. That's the only sentence in the entire document that the amendment process refuses to reach. Can't do anything. The framers protected the one thing from the future, and this is it. They knew people would try it because it had been tried before, and they saw the disaster that it was, which means abolishing the Senate requires the unanimous agreement of all 50 states, including 25 smallest, voting to make themselves irrelevant. They know that. They know that. That's why the program says we need a new constitution, because this constitution will not allow them to do it. You know, and that's the thing that socialists and communists know. When the only lawful road is closed, you're no longer talking about amending a republic. You're talking about replacing it. The founders were not protecting the powerful when they built breaks. They were protecting the farmer in a minority from the majority that was certain of itself. Every safeguard on this list exists for the same reason, because 104,000 people who are sure that they are exactly right are as dangerous as one king who is sure he's right and considerably harder to argue with. Pennsylvania found this out at 3rd and Walnut. Cost them 6 men and 14 years. We wrote it down so we wouldn't have to learn it again. They are taking us in a very dangerous path. Do not dismiss the Democratic Socialists. They are radicals that want to destroy our Constitution, the United States of America, and our way of life. More in a minute.
2: Doesn't matter if you drive a truck or a Tesla. Raising good kids takes the same kind of love. More Glenn Beck, next.

0: 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So it's the summer of 250 at the Torch, and we have been studying the Bill of Rights and giving you guides so you can teach your children the Bill of Rights and songs that go along with it that they will like to listen to over and over and over again. And it teaches them. It just pounds this, you know, what every right in the Bill of Rights is about. And there's a new study guide and song out on the Seventh Amendment. It's about your right to a jury to decide your case in civil disputes instead of just letting a judge decide. And this is such a great thing because it shows the founders said, trust the people, not the experts. And we're losing this, that instinct, that check against the experts in governmental power. We're losing this rapidly because at its core, what it's asking you to do, the Seventh Amendment, what it's asking you to do is trust your fellow American. Do we have that anymore? Do we trust each other with our liberty anymore? And if we stop trusting each other, who do we turn to? Yeah, convenient, isn't it? We trust only the experts and the government. We can look at the deep state and complain and wonder how they got all this power, who gave it to them, but that won't get us back to the people. The first step is to restore trust, and that could start in your home, then in your community. It starts with understanding our freedoms and the stories that made them possible. We have to live up to them, become the people who are trustworthy with the liberty of others once again. And you can convince people, you know, who are convinced that clinging to the government is an answer. You can convince them to let go. 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It's the Seventh Amendment. And if we don't know how our Constitution works, if we don't know our right, everybody says, I got a right. They don't have any idea what they're talking about. They have no idea what they're talking about. You need to be able to defend it. You need to be able to explain why these rights are important, why the Constitution is important. It's for you. 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It's for your neighbor kids, your grandkids, whoever you can share it with. 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All right, back in just a second. Stand by.
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0: Welcome to the Glenn Beck program. You know, I was just talking to Jason because he was doing the Torch Insider broadcast, and he read a note from one of the insiders who was talking about today's show. And could you just share that, Jason?
1: Yes, a subscriber, Hair on Fire. She said that today's show is making me feel helpless. What can I do as an average, everyday American?
0: So why do you think she said that?
1: I think there's a...
0: about today's show?
1: It's an onslaught of heavy news, I believe, with, you know, the Cuban report, how they're influencing radicals in the United States, DSA growing in numbers, those kinds of topics and stories, I think.
0: So I have to tell you, when radicals win the streets, they lose the country. Because we are not a radical nation. We're not. Even though we were born as radicals, we are not. And if you remember what happened with SDS, the students, the student-led, you know, socialist, Marxist group, what did they do? In 1969, they went to the Democratic Convention in Chicago at the Coliseum, and the Students for Democratic Society had 100,000 members and hundreds of chapters on campuses all over. And that's about what it's about where the DSA is at today. I think they were, what did they say, 110,000 people? So now SDS, back in 69, is the size of the DSA today. And it's the same group of people. And they gave birth to the Weather Underground, the Weathermen, all of these really, really radical people. And they showed up. And they were violent on the street. Remember, it was just a few months before that in Greenwich Village, they were assembling a nail bomb and it went off and it killed a bunch of them. Okay. They had all of these anti-war protests on the streets. And, you know, there was just real problems of violence everywhere. And people were starting to get sick of it because it became obvious to the American people that this was not about the war. This was not about Nixon or Kennedy or Lyndon Johnson. This was about communism. This was about flushing the entire system, and they would take it. They saw the violence on the streets, and people realized these people are not like us. They are not like us. I have hope because this was the last time this played out in America. This was their last phase. This has grown exactly the same way it grew last time. Now it's stronger this time, or was stronger this time, because it has the corporations, and it has a lot of people on the inside of the government. But they are slowly revealing themselves, and those who are in the inside of the government, who are on the left, you have people now like Bill Maher and Van Jones, who I would have always categorized not as Democrats, but on the left. They are now coming out and saying, this got to stop. They're seeing the poison themselves, and they're pointing it out. And the more people that you get like that, that point it out to Democrats, the faster this thing is going to fall apart. Okay? It's not going to solve all of our problems. You're going to still have problems with people who disagree with you on the direction of the country and, you know, Donald Trump and everything else. But you're not going to be dealing with the socialist radicals, the communists who are now saying that they want to change the government. They want to change the Constitution and get rid of the presidency and the judicial process, all of this stuff. That is not what Americans want. So I have to tell you, I find great hope because I think we're in the last stage. Now it could go the other way. Believe me, it could go the other way. Let's see how these elections turn out. But it could go the other way. If they gain power and they continue to put people on the inside of this government, we're in trouble. We're in deep trouble. But I still think that it's, you know, there's a greater chance of us succeeding by far than failing. And that is because that comes from my faith in God. I've seen too many miracles, too many things that have happened that you're like, well, that shouldn't have happened that way. Donald Trump being shot, the election of 2020, it actually made us stronger. While making us weaker, it woke us up and made us stronger. COVID did the same thing, made us really, really weak, put real problems, but it woke a lot of people up and they were like, wait a minute, I don't want any of this. So, everything that seems to be bad, remember, God will use everything for his will. So even the bad stuff is going to be used for good purposes. We just have to not panic. We have to have faith, and we have to do our part. You know, the secret on this is the news is about our collective problem. The news is about our country. And so when we hear these things, we think this is such a big problem. I can't do anything about it. And that's where you start to lose faith. I can't do anything about this. You can actually, but not in the way that everybody thinks. Let me ask you this. Who's the most powerful man on earth today? In ways I've never even thought of as president of the United States. Who's the most powerful man on earth? Donald Trump. Do you think Donald Trump's going to be able to solve this? I don't. If Donald Trump, the most powerful man on earth, can't solve this, then it's not that it can't be solved. It's that it cannot be solved by one man. Nor should it be. See, the left will tell you, yes, one man can solve all the problems. We'll show you. Mom Donnie is saying this. We'll show you that the answer is government. Whatever the problem, government can solve it. I don't believe that. You don't believe that. The collective cannot solve problems, especially with one man at the head of it. Okay? It has to come from individuals solving their own problems in their own homes, in their own lives, and in their own communities and their own states, long before it gets to the country. And so when you feel discouraged, you feel like, oh, if I only had the voice of an angel, I would shake the earth to its core. Well, you're not an angel. You don't have that voice. You weren't given that voice. Nobody was given that voice. And if God wanted somebody to have that voice, he would have given it to somebody. But they didn't. He didn't. They don't have it. So stop looking for things that you're not supposed to have. You're supposed to have the voice you have. Now, how can you use that in your own life, with your own family, in your area of influence? That's what matters. And I have to tell you, we're not any different, you and I. I can't tell you how many years I prayed for, Lord, I just need more of this. I need more information. I need more understanding. I need more talent to be able to explain this. I need more people around me so we can. No. Forgive me for my sin, Lord. I don't. Otherwise, he would have given it to me. I need exactly what I have, except I need one thing that I didn't have for a long time. I'm going to say this carefully so you understand. Humility. What we all need is humility. The Lord's not asking any of us to play the Savior. He's not asking any of us to be the guy. He's not. He's asking you to be exactly who you are. He's asking you to use the tools that you currently have. I guarantee you, Everything that you need, you have. And you might be sitting here saying, well, I want to start my own business, but I don't have. But you have everything in you. Now you just have to figure out the path. And that's the hard part, because a lot of that comes with patience. A lot of that comes from just doing the right thing over and over and over again for a long time. You know, I tell my son and my daughter all the time, you don't know who's watching you. You have no idea who's going to cross your path. You're going to work and work and work, and you're going to think you have the, you know, I know exactly how it has to be, and I have to do this, and I have to do that. And then when I do that, then I have to find this person, and that person is going to, no, you don't. You just have to do what you're supposed to do and do it so well that somebody is going to see it. Somebody's going to recognize. Somebody's going to walk by your path and go, oh my gosh, you're amazing. Can I help you? Because I have this tool over here. And I think if we put your chocolate with my peanut butter, we're going to make some amazing things happen. So don't be discouraged. There's really, honestly, I know what it's like to feel helpless on these subjects. I know it. But I say this because I've lived it and I still fight it every day. I come home some days and my wife will say, how was the show today? And I'll just shake my hand. Another show of saying the same stuff and not making any difference. And that's wrong. That's wrong. But that, if you recognize that that's wrong in my life, it's wrong in your life too. It's wrong. I know this sounds so stupid. It sounds so stupid. It doesn't sound stupid. It sounds like, oh, I know. But I'm looking to make a real difference. Mm-mm. The biggest difference you will make will be done within the four walls of your home. The biggest difference that you can make will be with your children, teaching them, guiding them, raising them, doing all the things that you know. I can't tell you how many regrets I have. I'm like a regret machine. It's I hate it. It's one of my worst qualities is I beat myself up all the time for things that I missed, I should have done, I didn't do. It's usually not things I did. It's things I failed to do. And watching my kids now at their age, I'm like, oh, I should have done more of the. And my wife and I just have to remind each other every day, we did the best we could at the time. And she'll point out, well, no, we didn't. There were times that, no, honey, but yes, you're right on that. But there were times that we were both so beaten and so tired that that was the best we could do. Again, I'm preaching to the choir, so don't beat yourself up. Just do the best you can do today. And know that if you're doing that, the Lord multiplies. And everything works out. The answer is not one person. It's not one movement. It is one person doing the right thing in the smallest of ways. And when a whole buttload of us do that, the whole world changes. The whole world changes. If the president of the United States is not the guy to fix this, then you know the answer. And honestly, again, the Lord only picked one savior. God picked one savior. We have him. Stop looking for saviors on the horizon. You are the one in your own life. You're the one in politically speaking and fixing our nation. You're the one that will make all the difference.
2: Where you're from doesn't matter nearly as much as how you treat folks.
3: 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I mean, like, this dude has to be knocked over the head, like, hard.
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I want to talk to you about Mercury One and the American Journey experience, what they're doing to try to carry the story of America into the future. 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You rarely see that kind of enthusiasm about America from Americans, let alone Europeans. But maybe that's not an accident. Maybe, just maybe, knowledge and understanding about America has been selectively edited out of our education and our lives. And without our history, we have no future. 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

There's some great responses to what we just talked about from Torch Insiders. And we're having a debate on whether, you know, be optimistic. Once somebody just said, Glenn, well, your solution is be optimistic. That's not my solution. That's not, if that's what you're getting from the show, then I'm not doing my job. And I'll have to find another way to reach out. Cause if you think that's the answer I'm giving you every day, my answer that I'm giving you every day is, A, we've been here before. I never believed that, but I do now because I know history. We've been here before. There are solutions, but the solutions are not radical in nature. They are return to the roots in nature. Learn history. Stay close to God. Listen to Him and the promptings of the Spirit. Stay away from collective. And be optimistic.

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0: Good morning, everybody. Welcome to Let's Garden with Scott Berline. Nice weather here in Cincinnati. That's about to change, as always, always, always. I'm here with the lovely, the wonderful, the smart, the intelligent, the wise, the Renaissance woman, Sarah Geiger-Bean.
1: Oh, I'll try to live up to that, but no promises.
0: Oh, you will. You will. I don't know why, but you will.
1: I'm glad you have confidence in me, Scott.
0: You got it. I am Scott Berline. I am manager of Botanical Garden Outreach at the Cincinnati Zoo and Botanical Garden. And I do some writing for Garden Rant and Hort Magazine. And I do this. And this has been fun. We're almost half a year in, which is kind of cool. We have a really good show for you today, I think. A little later on, we've got two incredible horticulturists joining us, Jennifer Smith and Heather Augustine. They are going to come, and we are going to focus most of our show on five trees, five shrubs, five perennials, all our favorites for both beauty and function. It's a big deal, ecological function. It's a big deal anymore, getting more out of your plants than quote-unquote just beauty. And this will be a good opportunity to get into that discussion and come up with some really, really good plants. And I am super excited. In the meantime, I'm here with Sarah.
1: Yeah. Glad to be here. Glad to be back.
0: You're a landscape designer with Wimberg Landscaping.
1: I am.
0: Focusing on pollinator-friendly gardens. You are also an Ohio Green Industry Association Master Landscape Technician. Did I get that right?
1: Yes.
0: Yeah, which is quite an achievement. You're a lead green associate. Is that how you describe that?
1: There's different lead certifications, and there's a main lead certification, and the associate is sort of the entry to the lead, and get an overview of the projects and learn what lead.
0: Remind me what lead stands for. I cannot.
1: Gosh, you're putting me on the spot. I think it's leadership in environmental and energy design or something like that.
0: Okay. Yeah. So lead is mainly about buildings, but they're adding a lot about horticulture around the buildings.
1: Yes. There's an element about native plants and functional landscapes and water management
0: that stuff.
1: Yeah, plants can do that, and green roofs and all of that.
0: And that'll fit right into our discussion later on.
1: Yeah.
0: You are also a beekeeper and a mom.
1: Mm-hmm.
0: And I'm just going to hit a couple of news items here. One is sad news. David Austin, the breeder of many, many great roses, passed away recently.
1: Did he?
0: Yeah. Let me see if I can find a date. It's not in this tribute that I found. But he died late in July, maybe on July 21st. But anyway, he was very innovative in a sort of anachronistic way. He took a lot of heirloom roses, which have the unique forms, and cross those with newer, fragrance, and cross those with newer roses to come up with these heritage look-alike type.
1: Yeah. That still have the good qualities of the old ones.
0: Great qualities of the old ones and the good qualities of the new ones, and mix them together. And there must, I don't know how many he put out, but it was a lot.
1: So many.
0: Yeah.
1: So many. I mean, I get the David Austin catalogs.
0: I do too.
1: You know, I'll be honest, I am not a big rose lover. Just after working in the field many years, there's a lot of knockout roses out in landscapes that I encountered and had painful interactions with, and I got to the point where I was like, I am never going to have a rose in my home garden. But
0: I tell you what, it was David Austin.
1: Yeah. He got to me. Yeah. So I ended up planting two David Austin roses, and they are nice. Yeah, roses. They're kind of challenging with disease issues, and they need certain conditions, but mm-hmm. there's

0: There's just nothing like a cut rose in a vase. I mostly grow them for
1: and give
0: for
1: credit cut, to cuttings. Roses. You know, there's two that I would consider buying. Mm-hmm. One are David Austin's and the new disease resistant shrub roses, which are also out there in plentiful.
0: Truly, the roses are much better than what they used to be.
1: They're better, you know, and they're constant with their bloom.
0: Yeah,
1: you know, so there is a place for them.
0: Yeah, I'm still careful about watering. You know, like there's just something about wet foliage on a rose that makes my skin crawl, but
1: it's ingrained.
0: Yeah.
1: So a couple of weeks ago when you were on the show, or maybe it was last week. I can't remember. I can't keep track. No, last week was with Mark Wessel.
0: Okay.
1: So two weeks ago, we reported and commented about and laughed about the Frank's Red Hot Sauce spill on the freeway.
0: Are you telling me that there's a follow-up to that
1: story? There is a follow-up to it, but it's not what you expect.
0: I don't know if I expect anything.
1: Well, here it comes. So that was a spill of 40,000 pounds of Frank's Red Hot Sauce on an Ohio highway. Within a week later, or within 2 weeks later, there was a pickle spill on an Ohio highway.
0: Man, it's rough out there.
1: It's rough out there. The Pickaway County showed boxes, tons of pickles strewn along the highway. And,
0: I guess that's just what we do here.
1: So the ODOT, Ohio Department of Transportation, reported no one was reported injured.
0: Okay.
1: The pickles, however, were speared.
0: Gosh.
1: they also claimed the incident was quite a pickle and took hours and hours to clean up.
0: You know, I have friends who are writers. Well, you're a writer. Mm-hmm. I consider you a friend, Scott.
1: Oh.
0: But, you know, I hung out with writers in college and everything. And I just have to say, I know these people. They see that and they just want to write that story.
1: Oh, yeah. This was a Fox 8 article. And I don't know. It doesn't. Oh, a Cleveland station.
0: They probably have Google alerts for pickle spills, beehive spills. That's another situation that's just ripe for puns.
1: Oh, yeah. Always gets
0: Yeah. And you know, they see it happen and they're like, "This, it's my turn. I get to write this one."
1: Yeah, I'm sure they had, there was a lot of laughs going on in the writer's room regarding this.
0: It's how they avoid burnout.
1: I gotta say, you know, this summer we've got a pretty good start on a condiment station along Ohio highways.
0: Gosh.
1: And with that.
0: All right. Ketchup truck drivers.
1: Yeah.
0: You are in danger.
1: Get careless. Get reckless. Yeah. Yeah. Relish drivers. You especially.
0: It's coming for you.
1: Yep. Yeah. Hit the ditches. And with that, I think we should go ahead and take a break. When we come back, we'll get into the Let's Days Off. You're listening to Let's Garden with Scott Berline. Back in just a few minutes.
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0: Welcome back. We're here, Sarah Geiger-Beam and me. I am Scott Berline. You're listening to Let's Garden with Scott Berline. And we're going to dig into our national days of here in just a moment. But before we do that, we have to introduce a rubber chicken.
1: Oh.
0: Yeah. We, in talking with Gary Jeff Walker in the studio behind us a couple weeks ago.
1: Yeah.
0: A longtime great broadcaster.
1: Mm-hmm.
0: We determined that a rubber chicken is gold when it comes to media, television shows, radio shows.
1: Okay.
0: Kind of a long history of a rubber chicken in Cincinnati broadcasting.
1: Yeah. Okay.
0: So
1: this is ringing a bell. Yeah.
0: So I acquired a rubber chicken.
1: Okay.
0: And can you give it a squeak?
1: Here we go.
0: I promise we're not going to do that very often, if at all. I mean, it's going to have to be an extreme situation where we hit the squeak.
1: Yeah, we should put this on the Facebook page.
0: We should when I get a Facebook page.
1: Because the image of it is, it really adds
0: something. It's a terrifying rubber chicken.
1: It's a terrifying and terrified rubber chicken. This yes. is a chicken in a state of distress.
0: yeah, that's the best, only way to describe that, I think.
1: Yeah.
0: But we need a name for this chicken. So we kind of worked on some things. I was trying to find a name with egg in it, or you came up with Ova, which we both agreed is kind of lame.
1: Yeah,
0: so if you have an idea on what we should call this, good luck, this talisman rubber chicken that we have here now,
1: okay.
0: and we'll always have here now.
1: And this is its personality.
0: Yeah. And like I said, we will keep that to a minimum.
1: Yeah.
0: Something major has to happen before we do that. It'll be.
1: But you're saying we might need it?
0: We might need it sometimes.
1: Okay.
0: Yeah. I had another item and it's gone. Let's just go ahead and jump into National Days Of.
1: Okay.
0: And we do this every week. Why? Because it's patriotic.
1: Is it?
0: I think so.
1: Okay.
0: Might be.
1: Yeah.
0: So, what are we here? Oh, I got a problem. I have last week's. Okay. We're going to pass on the national month of, cause I beat it up. This is the last weekend. We don't need to go through the national months of, cause it's just been done and done again. This week, this is the last week of July already.
1: Mm-hmm.
0: Good Lord.
1: I don't know how that happened.
0: I don't either. We're closer to the end of this year than to the beginning by quite a bit now.
1: Okay.
0: And I don't know how that happened. But anyway, today's week, National Moth Week.
1: Oh.
0: Yeah. And there's a really good book by Jim McCormack. I can't remember the title, but it's written by Jim McCormack.
1: And there's only one book about moths by Jim McCormack.
0: There is. If you can find that, if you're interested, mm-hmm. seek it out. It's amazing. Actually, even if you're not interested, I bet if you start looking at that book, you become interested.
1: I heard him give a talk a couple years ago about moths. And
0: fascinating.
1: I'll be honest, when I was looking at the schedule, that was the talk that I was the least excited about. It's hard to get excited about moths, but that was a fascinating talk. I had no idea.
0: There's so much more to know about moths.
1: Well, first of all, they're so weird. And
0: some
1: of
0: beautiful.
1: Them are so beautiful. Yeah. But what really struck me is that there's just so many more of them than butterflies. Butterflies get all the attention.
0: They're daytime.
1: Yeah, they're daytime. Pretty. They're pretty. You know, we all want butterfly gardens. But who's planning a moth garden? Well, there's a lot more moths that you could be feeding with your plant choices than butterflies,
0: and,
1: actually.
0: And, you know, we did the lightning bug subject a couple weeks ago.
1: Yeah.
0: And, you know, the idea of having less light in your garden,
1: mm-hmm.
0: you know, whether it's security lights or whatever.
1: Yeah.
0: How that really benefits lightning bugs, but it
1: also
0: benefits
1: moths
0: in a way. They need darkness.
1: Yes.
0: And, you know, they're just absolutely fascinating. Some beautiful caterpillars,
1: yes.
0: beautiful moths. Learn more about moths. Get out there. Get Jim's book.
1: We'll
0: get him on here.
1: I saw, milkweed tussock moth on my butterfly weed this
0: year. On your milkweed.
1: Yeah, on my milkweed. And I was so confused because it was clearly not a monarch caterpillar. It was very fuzzy. Mm-hmm. And I was like, what is eating milkweed that mm-hmm. can survive these toxins? And sure enough, there's a moth. The cats were out in the daytime and, you know, there were a ton of them. I mistook it for a butterfly, but no, it was a moth.
0: It's a moth. Yeah.
1: And the adult is pretty nondescript. I never would have noticed it. But the caterpillar was very beautiful.
0: It's pretty cool.
1: Yeah.
0: You know, a lot of people would see that on their plants or any caterpillar on their plants and, mm-hmm. and think, oh my God, I've got a pest.
1: Yeah.
0: Always, always hesitate before you go and spray anything. Find out what it is.
1: Oh, I was delighted to see it.
0: It's
1: honestly
0: so much easier to find out what a caterpillar is anymore through iNaturalist or one of the identifying apps.
1: Yeah, it used to be really hard.
0: Yeah.
1: And bugs are super hard to identify. There's just so many of them. But now we have the technology to do that. And, you know, I think in the past, a lot of people say, oh, it's a bug.
0: Spray.
1: I don't want bugs to get in my house. Well, there's certain bugs that want to get in your house, and almost none of them in your garden meet that description.
0: Exactly.
1: You want to know about the ones that do, but it doesn't mean that you have to hit the other ones.
0: That is so correct. Your wisdom shines.
1: Thanks, Scott.
0: You're welcome. All right. So today, Saturday, July 25th, believe it or not, National Wine and Cheese Day.
1: Okay.
0: It feels sort of like a trend that came and went, but it's a great combination. People just still do it.
1: You know, if anyone in France heard you say that wine and cheese was a trend.
0: Well, anyone in France is probably French.
1: That's true.
0: Yeah.
1: I'm just saying.
0: I have to say the word French in every
1: show. You're
0: going to
1: have a nation after you.
0: I don't want that.
1: You're going to get hate mail in French.
0: No.
1: And probably Italian.
0: I'll need to do Google Translate.
1: And Greek.
0: Mm-hmm.
1: And all the languages they speak in Switzerland, it's a lot.
0: Ooh. Well, at least they're an ocean away.
1: Yeah, that's
0: and
1: true.
0: Very unlikely they're going to come to my house.
1: That's true.
0: Yeah. Today, also, Day of the Cowboy. Yeehaw.
1: I like cowboys.
0: I do too.
1: You know,
0: it's good look.
1: I grew up watching some westerns, and you know,
0: I love westerns.
1: Love a good cowboy hat, and
0: yeah,
1: you know, I don't know if I can really pull it off, but I like the hats and the boots, and
0: yeah, I feel like I'm wearing a costume, but it is a good look.
1: Yeah,
0: for people who are authentic with it.
1: I ventured into the Australian hat territory, but
0: that's
1: like
0: awfully good
1: like
0: too.
1: A true Western, like the double what do they call that? The brim. The double brim and the big swoopy,
0: the swoopy.
1: Yeah, I can't pull that off.
0: No, it looks like I'm trying too hard if I wear anything like that.
1: Yeah,
0: it just isn't me. Mm. Hot Fudge Sunday day today.
1: All right.
0: Yeah, merry-go-round day. I would suggest don't go on the merry-go-round after you've had a hot fudge sundae.
1: It's important to
0: Some
1: order that.
0: Some people can do that but
1: correctly.
0: Maybe not all. It is Thread the Needle Day, and it's that's celebrating the term. Thread the needle.
1: Okay.
0: So the literal meaning of threading a needle, there's finding a path between two opposing views, threading the needle.
1: Okay.
0: It's a
1: good
0: billiard move. I did not know that, but of course it's like going between two
1: balls. I
0: guess that
1: makes sense.
0: Yoga pose.
1: Okay.
0: Yeah. And it's also a term used in sports when people are throwing like a football between two defenders.
1: Mm-hmm.
0: They threaded a needle, you know, and scored a touchdown.
1: Mm-hmm.
0: Yay. Bengals win.
1: Yay.
0: Today is also Hire a Veteran Day.
1: Hmm.
0: Good idea always.
1: Yeah.
0: We will continue with the rest of the week, the days of, when we come back. Later on, shortly, not very far off, we have two great horticulturists joining us.
1: Yeah, I'm excited.
0: I am so excited. Jennifer Smith from Wimberg Landscaping.
1: Who I am very lucky to work with. She's fabulous.
0: And then Heather Augustine from a professor at Cincinnati State.
1: Yeah.
0: And we're going to discuss our top favorite five trees, shrubs, perennials, and annuals for both beauty and annual function or ecological function. So join us for that. Don't go away. We'll be back in just a few minutes.

0: Welcome back. I am here with Sarah Geiger-Bean and a rubber chicken with no name. Ron Rothes has invited us to post a picture of the chicken on the In the Garden Facebook page. I will do that during one of these breaks if I can figure it out. Before we go back into our National Days Of, we do have a caller. It's Scott from Cleves. What is your question, Scott?
1: Yeah, my friend, I've heard that there was an old perennial on the air, and she had a question. And
0: yeah, I'm not sure where that was. So it is, we are continuing with the National Days Of. Tomorrow, Sunday, July 26th, it's Aunts and Uncles Day.
2: Oh.
0: I have great aunts and uncles. Do you?
2: Yeah.
0: Me too. Yeah, I love them.
2: Wonderful.
0: Parents Day, I had a great mom. I have a great dad.
2: Yeah.
0: You?
2: Yeah. Mm-hmm. I'm very lucky. I have a great family. Big family.
0: Yeah, same here.
2: Yeah.
0: Yeah. It's a good thing to have.
2: It is.
0: Recognize your parents today.
2: Oh.
0: Out there somewhere. You know, it's National Parents Day.
2: Thanks, Mom and Dad.
0: Thank you, my mom and dad. Also. Today is also... Sunday. Tomorrow is All or Nothing Day.
2: And that's always the right approach.
0: Yeah. Well, yeah. It allows people to throw caution to the wind and go for broke. Break free of everything holding you back and go for broke and probably go broke.
2: There's no promises on how well that turns out for you.
0: Yeah. I would say use caution when throwing caution to the wind.
2: There you go.
0: It just seems like a good idea. I don't know. I'm reached an age where it's, you know. Anyway, Bagel Fest Day tomorrow.
2: Bagel Fest.
0: Bagel Fest.
2: I like a bagel.
0: A good bagel is great. I like the all everything bagel.
2: Yeah, I ate those almost exclusively when I was pregnant with my son.
0: Hmm.
2: No, I ate a lot of other things too, but that was my breakfast.
0: That was your breakfast.
2: Yeah.
0: Might mean like. Partly why he's so spicy.
2: He's got personality, all right.
0: That is for sure. Tomorrow is also Disability Independence Day and Coffee Milkshake Day. And I've never thought about a coffee milkshake before, but coffee ice cream is pretty darn good. So I think a coffee milkshake.
2: A frappuccino
0: milkshake.
2: Is basically a coffee milkshake.
0: Yeah.
2: Yeah.
0: And those are good.
2: Yeah. Mm-hmm.
0: Monday, July 27th, Love is Kind Day.
2: You'd hope so.
0: Yeah.
2: Yeah.
0: Seems kind of obvious.
2: Yeah.
0: But yeah. Let's draw attention to it on Monday, especially on a Monday, maybe.
2: Sure.
0: New Jersey Day, creme brulee day.
2: Yeah.
0: Yeah.
2: That's a dessert that involves a torch. So I'm for that.
0: Yes. And you'll recall that I was doing a major investigation into the baked treats.
2: Remember, Scott.
0: Yeah. And they paid me off, so that's over now.
2: Okay.
0: Yeah, creme brulee and the baked treat industry. That's so much for America.
2: I thought you said that last time I was on, that they paid you off.
0: Yeah,
2: and that you were done.
0: Reminding everybody. Yeah, okay. And so, like, I just, I would, you know, in the past I would have argued how this was evil and there was conspiracy.
2: But we're not even going to talk about that today.
0: No, we're going to talk about how great the baked industry is.
2: Oh, okay. You know, yeah.
0: It's like deserving of our love and affection, what it does for America.
2: Is a wonderful thing. Yeah,
0: there's not much that's better than that. Scotch Day.
2: Sure.
0: Scotch, yep.
2: That would go pretty well with the creme brulee, I'd think.
0: I think a little bit on ice.
2: Yeah.
0: After dinner. Mm-hmm. Korean War Veterans Armistice Day. Oh. That was a nasty war.
2: Yeah.
0: They deserve accolation, commemoration, affection, all those things. Tuesday, July 28th, Milk Chocolate Day and Buffalo Soldiers Day. This commemorates the 1st Regiment of Black Soldiers in the U.S. Regular Army, 1866. So that's right after the Civil War.
2: Okay.
0: They were stationed on the frontier and did a lot, obtaining the West for the United States. Taming the West, I guess, is the best way to phrase it. They were also instrumental in the Spanish-American War.
2: Yeah.
0: And eventually the units were integrated, the black units were integrated into the full army in 1944. Tuesday is also Water Park Day and Hepatitis Awareness Day. So maybe that's...
2: I don't really know.
0: I don't know. Wednesday, July 29th, Chicken Wing Day, Lipstick Day, and Lasagna Day.
2: Chicken wings and lipstick don't really go well together.
0: Well, chicken wings sort of create their own lipstick. Yeah, and it's all like on your cheek and chin.
2: Yeah,
0: they're messy, but so good.
2: You don't want lipstick on your chicken wing. You don't want chicken wing on your lipstick.
0: Agreed. Mm-hmm. Yeah. So keep those apart somehow on Wednesday. Enjoy both.
2: Yeah, at least 4 hours.
0: Why is there a National Lipstick Day anyway?
2: Yeah.
0: That's kind of weird.
2: It is weird.
0: Thursday, July 30th, Cheesecake Day. Ooh.
2: All right.
0: Yeah. Chili Dog Day. So get a chili dog and finish with a cheesecake.
2: I feel like cheesecake is better in colder weather, though. Why would you put it like right at the end of...
0: It's kind of heavy.
2: Yeah.
0: But it's cool.
2: It is cool. That's true.
0: Yeah.
2: Maybe more like a shoulder season. I just don't like it when they, you know, like sit out and start to sweat. You know what I mean?
0: Yeah.
2: Yeah. Like you need it fresh from the refrigerator.
0: It was National Aunts and Uncles Day, whatever day that was, today or tomorrow maybe.
2: Yeah.
0: And one of my uncles for Christmas makes cheesecake cupcakes.
2: Oh, yeah?
0: For everybody.
2: Nice.
0: And gives them,
2: I have an aunt who is an incredible baker.
0: Yeah.
2: Yeah. Pretty much anything
0: she
2: bakes.
0: Good to have somebody in the family that can bake.
2: Yeah.
0: Yeah.
2: Yeah.
0: Thursday is also Climb a Mountain Day.
2: I like that.
0: You kind of have to plan ahead for it, but yeah. I do like climbing mountains, or I did.
2: Well, it depends on how far away the mountain is.
0: Yeah, or how big.
2: Yeah.
0: Yeah, or how hot it is.
2: Yeah.
0: Yeah. Father-in-law Day, Whistleblower Day, and Support Public Education Day. All those things. And then finally, to round it out, Friday, July 31st, National Mutts Day. Mutts are great dogs.
2: They are great dogs.
0: Yeah, always a good dog. It's also Avocado Day, Get Gnarly Day, Embrace New Ideas, and Toss Out Old Ways. Much like surfers challenging waves. Get Gnarly Day challenges us to put gnarliness into everything we do.
2: All right, dude.
0: Yeah. Yes, that's how I feel. System Administration's Appreciation Day. It's a damn good thing they have a day for that, because no one would ever appreciate them otherwise.
2: Wait, is that the same as Get Gnarly Day?
0: No, it's two different things.
2: Oh.
0: But it's the same day.
2: Okay.
0: So you could get gnarly
2: while
0: you appreciate your system administrator.
2: Well, I think system administrators, find a way to get gnarly with system administration, you know?
0: True.
2: I don't know what that looks like, but maybe they do.
0: Maybe it could make it fun and something more memorable, something that's more up front and center in our lives.
2: Yeah.
0: You know, I'm sure system administrators are really important.
2: Oh, well, of course they are.
0: I don't know exactly what they do, but it's important.
2: I think only they know exactly what they do.
0: And they've done a poor job of informing the rest of us.
2: And we're all just ungrateful.
0: Yeah, and because of it, we're unappreciative.
2: Thank you.
0: Except for this one day of the year, Friday, July 31st.
2: Okay.
0: And even then, it's sort of abstract, and we're doing it, but we're not sure why or what it means or anything like that. So that takes a little bit of the wind out of that sail.
2: But maybe we can celebrate while we're surfing.
0: Being gnarly.
2: Right.
0: Yeah. I think
2: Mm-hmm.
0: National Raspberry Day.
2: Yeah.
0: I like raspberries a lot, and I enjoy growing them. I've had good success with growing those. And we had Mark Wessel on several weeks ago, and he went into full detail about how to prune raspberries and blackberries. And it's not easy. It's tricky.
2: Yeah, they have kind of their own little way of growing. And
0: there's two different types that require two different types of pruning.
2: Yeah.
0: And you can find that show. I wish I knew what week it was.
2: Mm-hmm.
0: But if you go back through Let's Garden with Scott Berline on a podcast source or on the iHeart app, you can find it and go back and look at that. And I know he also put a video on the Gurney's website.
2: Okay.
0: That explains how to prune raspberries and blackberries. And that's probably actually better than listening, because the visuals are so important.
2: I am such a visual person.
0: Yep. Last but not least, Friday, July 31st. And I like this one a lot. Talk in an elevator day. Break that awkwardness by making it even more awkward. I think that sounds
2: great.
0: Like a lot of fun. Just casual conversation, maybe an out of the blue question. Just say, you know, hey, what floor are you going to? no, that's too that's too easy. Like, why are you going to floor 6? I work there. Oh, okay. I don't know.
3: How about just hello? How are you?
0: Hello. Yeah, even that.
2: I know somebody who met his future wife as she was coming out of an elevator, and he heard her say, well, it was nice to meet you. I hope you have, you know, whatever. And he was so struck that she was that friendly that he ended up asking her out. But yeah.
0: Did they get married?
2: They did, yeah.
0: And had children?
2: Child.
0: A child. Wow, all that came from speaking in an elevator.
2: Well, I do feel like that really says something about a person, that if by the time you get out of the elevator, you're saying, well, it was so nice to meet you. I wish you the best.
0: So I totally love awkward humor or creating. I find humor in awkward situations.
2: Uh-huh.
0: Not always. Mm-hmm. Definitely not always. But on occasion, I will talk to the guy next to me at the urinal, at the next urinal. And talk about awkward, you know.
2: I can only imagine how much I would hate that.
0: Yeah, and you and me. I mean, I'll leave it at that. Yeah, I'll leave it at that. And so far, I haven't been asked out by after asking somebody.
2: Have you been threatened?
0: No, not that either.
2: Okay.
0: Yeah, I think people are caught off guard. Mm-hmm. When we come back, we will talk about our favorite plants right now.
2: Mm-hmm.
0: And very soon we will have Jennifer and Heather join us for a discussion on our top favorite trees, shrubs, perennials, and annuals that combine beauty and ecological function. And we welcome your calls. If you have favorite plants for ecological function combined with beauty, we'll be taking calls and talking about all of that when we come back.
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0: And welcome back. I am here with Sarah Geiger-Beam, and it's time for us to talk about our favorite plants right now.
1: Okay.
0: And I will let you launch with the first one.
1: So, this is a very common plant. Everybody knows it, but I think a lot of people love it for a reason. Cosmos is looking fantastic
0: good old-fashioned.
1: Right now.
0: You know, it's a cheap, old-fashioned annual. You just buy the seeds and you throw them out there.
1: Yep.
0: Yeah, and it rewards.
1: Such a satisfying plant.
0: Yeah. What colors do you like?
1: My favorites are the pinks and whites.
0: Yeah.
1: But I appreciate the oranges, too.
0: Yeah. The pinks and whites fit more easily into a garden.
1: Yeah.
0: But that orange is such a bright, sunny,
1: right,
0: uplifting color.
1: It is uplifting. Mm-hmm. Yes. Nothing feels more summery than a big patch of cosmos. I've grown Sensation Mix. It's a classic. Seashells is really nice, too. It has like a curled leaf to it. Cupcakes, where the leaves are fused and they look like a cupcake wrapper.
0: Oh, I'm not familiar with that one.
1: Yeah, they're really beautiful. And the way they catch the light is really nice. And I love the foliage on them, too.
0: Yeah, it's fine. It almost looks like a marigold-type foliage, sort of.
1: But even lacier. It is refined.
0: Yeah.
1: Until it kind of falls apart later in the season. But they look great right now.
0: Right along with that, I'm going to call out the tall zinnias.
1: Yeah.
0: You know, the Benary Giant series, Oklahoma types, the tall ones.
1: I like the tall ones. I like the old ones and the tall ones, too.
0: Yeah.
1: Yeah. And
0: again, very easy. You can do them by seed very easily.
1: Mm-hmm.
0: They just, you know, to that sort of almost English border type garden or a cut garden or almost anywhere, they just add a dimension and just sunny colors, fun colors, and they're great to cut and bring inside.
1: Yeah.
0: Yeah.
1: Yeah. I can't imagine having a vegetable garden without zinnias, cosmos, marigolds.
0: Yeah, they just fit right into a vegetable garden.
1: They fit right in.
0: Yeah.
1: They bring in pollinators. They make it look pretty.
0: They do.
1: And they're so easy.
0: So easy and so rewarding again, you know. What's your next plant?
1: I have false plumbago.
0: I had that one a couple weeks ago or
1: Did
0: a
1: you?
0: Week ago. Yeah.
1: Yeah. It's blooming right now. And
0: it will until October.
1: Yeah. It's just a solid plant.
0: This is called... false plumbago, or serrata stigma, plumbaganoides.
1: Yeah.
0: Yeah, I try to impress cops with that when I'm being pulled over. it's a low growing, I'd say 6 to 8 inch tall, maybe a little taller, ground cover, spreads really nicely.
1: Yeah.
0: Starts blooming in May and continues to frost.
1: Mm-hmm.
0: And it's just continuous bloom of this bright, just sky blue flower, which is so nice.
1: Yeah, it's small. It's not like something that's going to knock your socks off, but it's a really good functional plant for covering the ground. It does well with sun. It does well with a little shade. Really, the only issues I've seen with it are when people have put it in an area where it can't spread. Or they don't really want it to spread.
0: Right.
1: Or they just get because tired of the look.
0: And it's not super aggressive at spreading, but it will spread.
1: Yeah.
0: I planted some probably one pot of it. I'm going back at least 20 years.
1: Mm-hmm.
0: And it is now sort of covered an area that's like, I don't know, 20 by 30.
1: Mm-hmm.
0: And, but it, you know, it allows for other things to go through it. It's not going to, you know, quash other plants from thriving.
1: Yeah.
0: So it works well in the garden bed that I have it in.
1: Mm-hmm.
0: I just saw a patch of it in absolute full sun and it looked a little crispy.
1: Did it?
0: So I think of it more as a partial, a little bit of shade.
1: Yeah. I wouldn't go full south on it, but I've seen it do well in east and west exposure.
0: Okay. Okay.
1: Yeah.
0: And it does pretty good into fairly deep shade.
1: Mm-hmm.
0: Not full shade by any means, but
1: yeah.
0: Getting deeper into shade than you think.
1: Mm-hmm.
0: I'm going to call out Japanese maples.
1: Yeah.
0: I love them all year round. And it's easy to forget about them like for right now.
1: Mm-hmm.
0: But they're looking so good. A lot of them still have that color, the red or the yellow that they started the spring with.
1: Mm-hmm.
0: Sometimes that fades into green before you get into this incredible fall color.
1: Yeah.
0: But everything about the tree is beautiful with the form.
1: I do love Japanese maples.
0: Yeah. They're tough.
1: Yeah.
0: People think, oh, it's such a pretty tree. It's a small tree.
1: Mm-hmm.
0: It's not that adaptable, but it is. It can take shade, almost full sun or even full sun with some cultivars.
1: Yeah.
0: With the irrigation.
1: At my old place, there was one, it was a red leaf weeping variety, and it was western exposure, full blazing sun. Mm-hmm. You know, I didn't really water it a whole lot.
0: Right.
1: It got hit with late frost or late hard freezes and everything, but it still was just a fantastic just plant.
0: Performer.
1: And the character that they develop over time is wonderful.
0: Unbeatable.
1: As long as you don't hedge clip it or...
0: Or do something stupid.
1: Or do something to...
0: Let it be what it wants to
1: if
0: be.
1: If it has the space that it needs to grow in a natural way and you prune it in a way that preserves that natural form instead of trying to hedge clip it...
0: Never, ever hedge clip.
1: You will end up with a piece of art.
0: There are, I didn't know this, I knew there were many, but there are over 3,000 verified cultivars of Japanese mint.
1: That actually doesn't surprise me.
0: There's a lot.
1: It's almost out of control.
0: It is out of control. It's been in cultivation since the 1800s, arrived in Britain in 1821. Native to Korea, Japan, China, East Mongolia, and far eastern Russia. To give you some idea. I think the only thing it really does not like are constantly wet feet.
1: Yeah.
0: It does not do well with that. When we come back, we'll finish out favorite plants right now, talk about a few timely tasks, and then we'll jump into our top favorite plants for beauty and function. And that'll be with Jennifer Smith and Heather Augustine.
1: Yeah.
0: Very shortly. Stay tuned. You'll want to hear all about that. We'll be back in a minute.
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9: 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This after a car rammed through the festivities. Fox's Chan Lee Painter.
10: Police in Berlin are searching for a suspect who allegedly plowed a van through a crowd at an LGBTQ plus Pride event. At least one person was killed. 16 others are hurt. Police say the suspect has ties to local Islamic groups and they believe the act was terrorism. Hundreds of thousands of people were in Berlin for that celebration.
9: And police say they have, in fact, ID'd that suspect. No arrest yet. No other info about him is being made public. Hundreds of thousands of folks have been forced to abandon their homes. This as fierce wildfires continue to spread across the regions of France and Spain. Stephanie Bennett in London with more.
11: It's impacting wine country, and it's also shortening the Tour de France by about a third while they redeploy security forces to help out and battle these flames. Now, more than a quarter of a million people across France and Spain have been evacuated as crews struggle to get the upper hand. The French government has deployed the military and Spain has declared a national emergency. So far, at least one person has been killed near Valencia. Now, in France, flames scorched the earth, destroying homes and cars in the suburbs near the wine region of Bordeaux. In central Spain, just outside of Madrid, crews are trying to control multiple fires that appear to be merging into one.
9: And emergency officials are helping to evacuate residents in addition to livestock from some threatened rural areas as well. The U.S. military pausing for now airstrikes on Iran after nearly 2 weeks of intensifying bombing. This while diplomatic efforts have been pushed forward to try and avert a return to all-out war. The war reaches the five-month point on Tuesday. The president has both threatened more strikes but says that talks are progressing. 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
9: Australians are about to be alarmed, and for good reason, says their government.
13: Just after noon Monday local time, that's tonight in the United States, millions of Australians will hear a loud siren blasting from their cell phones. I don't have advance warning of a disaster. It's a rehearsal for an emergency that might one day take place. An upgraded national alert system is replacing text messages to let Australians know about natural disasters, security threats, and health emergencies. The system already exists in more than 30 countries, including the United States. The test can't be overridden unless the phone is turned off or put in airplane mode before it happens. Jonathan Savage, Fox News.
9: Three new members joining the Baseball Hall of Fame today.
14: Carlos Beltran, Andrew Jones, and Jeff Kent are set to be enshrined today in the National Baseball Hall of Fame in Cooperstown. Beltran and Jones each received the necessary 75% support from baseball writers to get in. Beltran got 84.2% of the vote on his fourth ballot. He was a nine-time All-Star and is one of five players to record at least 400 home runs and 300 stolen bases. Jones got 78.4% on his ninth ballot. He won 10 gold gloves and was selected to five All-Star teams. And Kent was elected by the Contemporary Baseball Era Committee. His 377 career home runs are the most by a second baseman in Major League history. Tony Genualdo, Fox News.
9: The Odyssey keeps cruising on at the North American box office.
15: Promise me you will come back.
16: What if I can't?
9: Christopher Nolan's film grossing $200 million in just 8 days, becoming the second fastest R-rated movie in history to reach that major box office goal in North America, only behind Deadpool and Wolverine. I'm Paul Stevens. This is Fox.
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0: out our podcasts. I forgot to mention that earlier. Past shows are available at any favorite source of podcasts. So we left off. We were talking about Japanese maples. I think we finished that. What is your next favorite plant, Sarah?
1: The blazing stars, Liatris.
0: So predictable.
1: Really? No. They're so good.
0: They're so good.
1: They're so good. Yeah. They're beautiful right now. I saw wild Liatris growing in a drainage ditch on I-71 this week. And I assume it was spicata. Maybe it was pycnostachya. I don't know. It's hard to tell from far away, but just beautiful.
0: It's interesting how many of those so-called prairie plants that you know do well in dry soil, poor soil. And you kind of, for me at least, I kind of frame it. That's what they want. That's what they do. But they also do really well in these ditches and wet places.
1: Spicata seems, it likes a little bit more water, I think, than compared to Ligulus stylus. Those are the two I'm most familiar with.
0: There's a lot to learn about the different Liatris species out there.
1: Yes.
0: Fortunately, they're coming into the market more and more. People are starting to think about them more. And we'll figure it out and get them into more gardens.
1: They grow like a dream in a container. I'm growing four different Liatris from seeds this year.
0: Yeah.
1: And they all have just visible corms coming up that look like a little tiny seed potato. And that was a lot more than I was expecting from just a few months in a container.
0: You know what my favorite next plant is?
1: What's that?
0: Tomatoes.
1: Yeah, no argument there.
0: Speaking of obvious, you know, this is they're just coming into their own as far as producing.
1: Yeah.
0: And there is nothing like a fresh tomato straight from the garden.
1: True.
0: Or a cherry tomato popped in your mouth, still a little dirty.
1: Yeah.
0: Hot. Mm-hmm. You know, from being outside.
1: Warmed from the sun.
0: Yeah. Extra nutrients, all that good stuff.
1: I love growing tomatoes. It's my favorite vegetable to grow. I think it's the easiest one to grow.
0: I think so too.
1: I think a lot of people might disagree with me on that because there are some diseases.
0: There are some.
1: And they're wild. I mean, they can be. My Chadwick cherry it's a beast. You know, they can grow too fast, but it's such a rewarding plant and you almost can't kill it. I had a few seedlings that I just kept in trays as indicator plants.
0: Yeah.
1: And they're still alive. Just a little 72 tray. At this point, it's like, can I get this plant through a whole season in a 72 tray? Maybe.
0: I just threw out my extras. I had several in, you know, like left over. And I just kept watering them and watering them. And they're in these little, I guess it was 72s. Yeah. No, it was in a 2-inch. But and they were so sad looking.
1: Yeah.
0: And finally, I'm like, I can't. You guys, I'm torturing you guys. It's time for euthanasia.
1: It's not like they're producing anything, but it's the fact that they just won't die. They will go into hard wilt in that tray, and then I water the tray, and it's like, whoop.
0: Right back.
1: Yeah.
0: Yep. We've got about maybe 5 more minutes for these. What's your next one, the highest on your list?
1: Oh, the highest on my list. Joe Pieweed.
0: Yep.
1: Looking great right now. Yeah. The really tall one. What is that?
0: Gateway, maculatum.
1: Maculatum. Yeah. I saw the straight species at Winton Woods. Fantastic planting of it.
0: And it's amazing when you see it out in nature.
1: Yeah.
0: But it makes such a good garden plant. Maybe not gateway because it's 12 feet high. Mm. You have to have a pretty good sized garden.
1: There's smaller ones though.
0: There are. They've come out with quite a few newer ones that
1: are
0: just as good for pollinators.
1: Small ones, yeah.
0: There's
1: Little
0: one.
1: Joe.
0: Yeah.
1: Yeah.
0: They're getting down to like 3 foot and then they got down to 24 inches. And now there's one even shorter than that, which boggles my mind.
1: Yeah.
0: So, I mean, you can now, if you have that tiny garden and you always like Joe Pieweed, now you can fit it in your garden, which is pretty cool.
1: Yeah.
0: That's where breeding is a great thing. Speaking of breeding, I'm just going to have to do this. I got to mention hibiscus again. I know I did it a couple weeks ago, but they are just
1: still looking great.
0: Yeah. Oh, and will for a while. Mm-hmm. Those big flowers just punctuate the garden.
1: Yeah.
0: And what I like about them most is that they're crowd pleasers. You know, at the zoo, you see the kids just loving them, and you say, you know, maybe that kid is now a gardener for life.
1: Yeah.
0: And there
1: it is
0: so
1: a plant
0: important.
1: That delights, especially children.
0: Yeah.
1: And You know, talk about bang for your buck.
0: Uh-huh.
1: If you want to add color to your garden, if you just move

0: moved into a new place, or maybe you're renting and you have just a small space and you miss gardening, or you want to start gardening, get a hibiscus. It's you'll see it from, 100 yards down the road when you
1: guaranteed. And I mentioned, speaking of breeders, when I introduced the plant, because Hans Hansen, mm-hmm. Good friend, we've had come down and speak. And
0: he can breed anything.
1: He can breed anything, and he does. He breeds everything. But he really has done a wonder with the hibiscus.
0: So all the summerifics.
1: All the summerifics, Holy Grail, so many. The summerifics, then that's how he works at Walters, and a lot of these are on the Proven Winter.
0: Yes.
1: In the Proven Winter catalog. A couple more minutes. I'm going to go ahead and mention again Phlox paniculata, because they're really hitting their stride and just work in the garden so well. What is your next one?
0: I have Coreopsis. I like Zagreb. I like Moonbeam.
1: The old ones. The old
0: school
1: ones.
0: I do. Yeah. I'm not big on the multicolored ones. That's just a personal preference of mine. But yeah, a good garden plant. It doesn't always perform over the long term like I like, but it's really good at covering the ground, especially early on in a planting. So I will use it to fill gaps, knowing that maybe the Baptisia next to it, the false indigo next to it, will eventually encroach on it, and I'm fine with that.
1: Yeah.
0: So
1: I've had Zagreb for years and years and years. That is one that has staying power. Some of the other, I think Moonbeam's pretty good too. Some of the other ones are sort of that fall under that short-lived perennial category. You got one more. I'm going to give you time for one more. We never finish our lists.
0: So
1: that's okay.
0: So this is kind of an oddball one. I am growing snake bean for the first time this year.
1: Yeah, that's a vine, right?
0: It's a vine. It's
1: in an annual vine?
0: It's in the squash family, and it's from Asia. And apparently, if you harvest the fruit early, it tastes like green beans. If you harvest it later, it tastes a little bit more like a squash. But the plant is delightful. I'm mostly growing it for my children because I thought they would think it's really cool that it looks like actual snakes almost hanging down from this big dramatic vine.
1: Poking each other in the eyes with it.
0: You're trying to get kids into gardening, you got to go dramatic. And the snake bean absolutely, it fits the bill on that.
1: A few trips to the ER, maybe.
0: I really need like a 10-foot teepee tripod for this thing because it is so vigorous. But I only have some short sticks. So what it's doing now is it looks like this skirt that's just, it goes up and then it kind of flows down, and it's very graceful. And it's like, oh, I could turn this into a scarecrow or something. I could work. The designer in me is like, how can I style this? It's so swirly and wonderful.
1: Halloween is only a few short months away.
0: Exactly.
1: All right. We got to wrap this up. We never finish our lists, but that's okay. It's okay. We'll have many years, hopefully, maybe, to do this. So we're going to take a break. And when we come back, we're going to have Jennifer Smith and Heather Augustine join us. Both of them great horticulturists, and we're going to talk about more great plants, this time combining beauty with ecological function.
0: I am excited about this topic. It was more interesting and harder to answer the more I thought about it. So I'm really interested to see what they came up with and what you came up with. We have not talked about this yet.
1: No, we have not. So stay tuned for that. You will not want to miss it, and we'll be back in just a minute.

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0: And welcome back. I am joined now with, again, with Sarah Geiger-Beam, and now with Jennifer Smith from Wimberg Landscaping as well. And Jennifer, you are a designer and educator, and an award, you've made award-winning gardens for Alt Park and Wimberg, the Wimberg's campus.
1: Yeah.
0: And did you get an award for the Wasson Way?
1: Wasson Way.
0: You did, yeah.
1: Yeah, we did.
0: So some really great gardens around Cincinnati. And also with Heather Augustine.
2: Good morning.
0: Good morning. And you are a professor of horticulture and agriculture at Cincinnati State College, or what is it, Cincinnati State Technical College.
2: Technical and Community College,
0: and
2: but
0: community
2: we just call it Cincy State
0: yeah,
2: for short.
0: That's so much easier and much more fitting to my poor memory. And you've been doing that for 21 years.
2: Yes.
0: Before that, you worked for the Cincinnati Park Board. I didn't know all this. Cincinnati Park Board, Hamilton County Parks, Ambius Interior Plantscapes.
2: Yes.
0: You are the founder and owner of the Optimize Human LLC. What is that?
2: It's a health and wellness coaching service.
0: Oh, okay. Yeah, fits right in with our topic that's coming up. And you are a lead green associate and a nationally board certified health and wellness coach.
2: Yes.
0: Okay. So three very good horticulturists in me about to take on a great subject of favorite trees, shrubs, plants, or perennials and annuals for both beauty and function. So every now and then I get kind of tweaked I get prickly when somebody go, oh, that plant's just beautiful, you know, and I'm like, beauty is really important, you know, it really brings a lot to people's lives.
2: It ain't nothing.
0: It's, you know, and it's what the casual gardener or the non-gardener what might hook them into gardens. And that is so important. And, you know, the movement now is for plants that have ecological function, sometimes solely ecological function, so meet certain needs, whether it's pollinators, water management, all these different things. And I thought it'd be really cool just to concentrate. I haven't seen this much in articles or whatever, but it'd be really cool to just like concentrate on short lists of plants that that combine them both really well. And we're going to start with trees. And we also, by the way, 800-823-8255. If you want to comment or provide plants of your own that you like for beauty and function, give us a call, 800-823-8255. So let's see who starts. Let's set who wants to start.
1: Right Heather, here. Go ahead.
2: Sure.
0: Heather Augustine.
2: I have to say this was a really difficult. I don't know if everyone else had a hard time, but I kept kind of second guessing my choices.
3: Yes, I agree.
2: And I'm sure we're going to have, well, we'll see. It'll be interesting to see if we have some of the same ones. So the first tree I have is black gum.
1: Oh, good one.
2: And so that one.
0: I like that choice.
2: So true for
1: season interest.
2: Are we keeping
1: score? So if someone has a plant that no one else has, you get like a nickel?
2: That would be kind of interesting to see if it, how many we have the same as well.
1: That would be interesting. Yeah.
0: I don't like scoring usually.
1: Oh, everyone's a winner.
2: Especially early in the morning. It's not fair.
3: I think we should score the plants. If they get multiple mentions, then
2: that's
3: then
2: a good plant.
1: That's a good one.
0: I think,
1: that's
0: yeah, that one. And the gasp factor when, you know, like when Heather said black gum, we all sort of,
1: that's
0: a good way to
3: evaluate.
0: That was
3: on my favorite plants this week. I just didn't get to it.
2: Yay.
3: I love those. Yeah.
0: So
1: too
0: carry
1: late
0: on.
1: Doesn't count. Why, you didn't bring it up.
0: Why do you like black gum so much?
2: So black gum is a true four-season interest plant,
0: yes,
2: which just means it offers something all throughout the year. It does offer benefits for pollinators, also fruit for birds. Unfortunately, we don't see it planted as often as perhaps we would like to. And I think that's because it does prefer a slightly acidic pH compared to some other trees in our area.
0: I don't think people know it as well. And it has that confusion because it's black gum, it's Tupelo, and I think a couple other. So, you know, the other day I was talking about black gum with somebody and they were like, well, what about Tupelo? And I'm like, same plant, you know. So, yeah, great one. And the females, there's male and female with it. The females produce fruit, which I'm sure is quite good for the birds.
2: Yes.
3: And it's beautiful.
0: Yeah. And the fall color, the fruit is beautiful.
3: Yeah. It's like a bloomy kind of blue color.
0: Yeah. And fall color is really nice. I don't know if it hosts anything.
2: I think the Luna moth is one for sure does eat the foliage.
0: That's one that
3: I found some
0: likes.
3: Really unusual pollinator on mine. Around when it was blooming. And I don't know if it was actually pollinating it or if it was collecting a resin or something. Yeah. I can't remember what it was, but it was like a big black and white kind of...
0: Probably the next exotic invasive insect.
3: Oh, no. I looked it up. It was native.
0: Oh, good.
3: I've never seen it before. Yeah. Very striking. And it's like, okay, it's collecting something on this tree. Yeah.
0: So black gum, Tupelo, Nyssa sylvatica. Mm-hmm. Check it. It's a good book or good.
3: Especially if you have a wet spot.
2: Yeah.
0: It likes wet.
3: It likes
0: sites.
3: Wet. Yeah.
0: Yeah. Flat locations with hold water and so forth. Jennifer, what's your first tree?
4: Maybe not everyone's favorite, but a buckeye tree.
0: Ohio buckeye?
4: Mm-hmm.
0: Oh, dear.
4: Oh, well, that's just rude. So early in the morning.
0: What do you like about it?
4: The reason why I picked it is, hummingbirds like it. Several bees like it. We have one outside our fifth floor balcony window.
3: Mm-hmm.
4: So when I sit on the balcony, you can see all those empty crevices. It is like a condo for all the squirrels and chipmunks.
3: And
4: as we're in our condo, there's their home. Now, I would not put this in the front yard.
3: Mm-hmm.
0: No, it's kind
4: it looks
0: of
4: a little
0: scraggly tree.
4: Sad.
0: It
4: come
0: loses
4: the end
0: its
4: of summer.
0: Leaves by mid-August, maybe.
4: So if you have a backyard, you want to create a woodland space. The nuts are cool because all the kids that are at our pool collect them.
0: Beautiful nuts.
4: So it gets kids involved.
3: Yeah.
0: Right.
4: But it's not the, I'm going to take a picture of it and put it in the front yard.
0: You
4: tree,
0: remember what the priorities were, the what do you call it, the protocol of this was combining beauty.
4: It is pretty when it blooms.
3: Well, I will say,
0: it's
3: ephemeral beauty. As far as flowering trees go, it's a nice bloom. It's
0: it
3: underrated
0: is a nice bloom.
3: Bloom.
0: And the new foliage in the spring is spectacular.
3: Yeah.
0: It's an early bloom.
3: Mm-hmm.
0: Yeah, and it probably hosts a million things, which is part of the reason.
4: It's fascinating.
3: Yeah, the emerging foliage is that's another thing that pleases children.
0: Yeah, and me.
4: And we have a ton of hummingbirds on the 8th floor balcony. So I wonder if they come from that tree to my parents' balcony.
0: Good question.
3: Hmm.
0: Yeah, you know, you got to start a study, do some research.
4: I will get on that.
0: Get on that.
4: I'm making a note right now.
0: Yeah. All right, we're just scratching the surface, just getting started on our top favorite plants for beauty combined with function, ecological function. You are listening to Scott Berline, Let's Garden with Scott Berline. I am Scott Berline. 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And our podcast, if you want to listen to Let's Garden with Scott Berline on the old shows, they're available on as Let's Garden with Scott Berline on any source of podcasts. 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We'll be back in just a couple minutes.

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0: Welcome back. I am here with three great horticulturists, Sarah Geiger-Beam, Jennifer Smith, both of them from Wimberg Landscaping, and Heather Augustine from Cincy State. And we are talking about the best trees for beauty and ecological function. And I think we have arrived at you, Sarah. What is your favorite tree? Or one of them?
1: So the trees kind of set the stage for my whole approach to this. Mm-hmm. And I was really trying to pick plants that I would plant only for beauty, and I would also plant only for ecological function. So, I really surprised myself. I did not go for the flowering trees. I did not go for anything that produces nectar or pollen. I went for the stuff that creates habitat, because I think that's a bigger bang for your buck. Mm. And especially things that produce nuts, because the contributions of those trees to wildlife is...
0: And usually the nut-producing trees are also good host for host plants.
1: Yes. Yeah. Yeah. So, I mean, they're just functioning on so many levels. So oaks, number one.
0: Absolutely.
1: Especially the white oak family. The acorns tend to be a little bit less bitter. I know hunters will plant white oaks to attract deer because they taste the best.
0: Yeah. And probably make better tasting deer. I don't know.
1: I don't know about that, but it's good food for the deer, which, you know, are native. We have too many of them around here, but it feeds squirrels, it feeds all kinds of things, and it really supports the food web from the soil all the way up to the apex predators.
0: Yeah, I think, you know, Doug Tallamy calls it, what's the word?
1: Keystone.
0: Keystone species, basically lumping oaks together like you did.
1: Mm-hmm.
0: I chose just one.
1: Okay.
0: I chose Quercus muhlenbergii, or the chinkapin oak.
1: Yeah.
0: And I chose it for a lot of the reasons that you stated. The acorns are small and sweet, so they can feed a lot of things, including like blue jays and other large birds.
1: Yeah.
0: And then I mentioned things in my notes. The capacity for producing shade, which cannot be understated.
1: Right. Holding moisture in the soil.
0: Or overstated. Yeah, the importance of it. Yeah, holding, and just sheer biomass, which is also important for a lot of weird, like, reasons gardeners don't normally think of, but biomass is so important.
1: Mm-hmm.
0: It hosts a lot of pollinators. Pretty easy, good for dry sites, tolerant of higher pH.
1: Yeah.
0: So that was one I ran with.
1: Yeah.
0: But yeah, pretty much any oak. As far as beauty, the form is so great.
1: Yeah, my sister has one. She lives on 5 wooded acres, and it's right at the top of like a limestone ridge.
0: Mm.
1: And the character of that tree, it just sort of towers over the entire valley.
0: Yeah, and what I like about it is the bark is kind of blonde, almost white.
1: Yeah.
0: And it stands out in the winter really nicely.
1: It does.
0: And it catches light nicely, too. It just has presence. It's long-lived.
1: Yeah. And sometimes I meet with some opposition from clients to planting an oak. So if you can plant an oak with a smaller acorn.
0: Yes.
1: Because that can be irritating if you plant it next to a driveway or a path or, you know.
0: And if you're a small person that
1: And if you're a small person, you know, when I had babies and strollers, I lived on a street with a lot of oaks and sweet gums, and pushing a stroller or a wheelchair down that would be challenging.
0: So maybe my comment was rude and inappropriate. It was not thought out.
1: I'm just usual. Used to that, Scott.
0: Yeah. I'm kind of good at that, actually. Heather, what's your next tree?
2: Well, do we want to stay on the oak vein here for a minute?
0: Sure.
2: I'm not surprised that's familiar. So I specifically chose swamp white oak, which is Quercus bicolor. The name coming from the fact that the top of the leaf has that beautiful green color. The underside is kind of a silvery white.
0: I never drew the correlation there.
2: And I just love it because it does, being in the white oak group, it has a sweeter, I wouldn't say sweet, but a sweeter acorn.
0: Mm-hmm.
2: Also has that gorgeous yellow kind of russet fall color.
0: I love that. Yes.
2: And so, of course, we know, again, being a keystone species for so many caterpillars around here. So it's a really great all-around tree that does get big. Again.
1: Yeah, but it's still scaled better for home landscapes than perhaps a white oak or a bur oak. Or
2: great for dry and wet equally.
1: Yep.
2: Yeah. Can take wet clay, compacted
1: soil.
2: Actually
1: works as a street tree.
0: Can do that.
2: Yes.
1: Yeah.
0: Yeah. Good choice. I like it.
2: Great.
0: I like it.
2: Yeah.
0: Jennifer.
3: So I picked one that I noticed people kind of stop and go, what is that? So umbrella magnolia.
0: Oh,
3: because we need plants, especially trees, that people kind of stop and say, oh, what is that?
0: Yeah, absolutely. It's very
3: because
0: different.
3: It's so difficult to get people to plant large trees. They want a crab apple. Mm-hmm. So it's not too big. It's not too small.
0: Kind of almost shrubby.
3: It's
0: multi-stemmed usually.
3: It's just cool looking.
0: Yeah. Mm-hmm.
3: Which is going to get people interested in more plants. Well, what would I put with it? So it's kind of like that domino effect.
0: Big,
3: it is
0: big,
3: native.
0: Cool flower.
3: Great flowers, which regional bees like. Mm-hmm. I mean,
0: and
3: beetles.
0: Beetles.
3: The beetles,
0: yeah.
3: Yep, absolutely. They like it. And then the seeds are consumed by birds and small mammals. So mm-hmm. we are still supporting nature, mm-hmm. but it's one of those
2: just,
3: and
2: they look
3: just,
2: like red hots.
3: They do what?
2: They look like red hots.
3: Yeah.
2: Which is cool.
3: That is cool. Yeah. So yeah, just a little drama in the garden, I think, sometimes is good.
0: I don't think they'll kill children thinking they're red hots. I'm not sure, but...
3: Yeah. Well, let's not forage in our
2: little nature.
4: I really hammered it into my children that they're not allowed to eat things from the garden, but it bears repeating.
2: It's hard for me not to, so how can you expect them not to?
4: Honestly, those little seeds do look edible.
0: They're so pretty. Yep. So what about you? Your next one, Sarah.
4: I went with American beech.
2: Ooh.
0: Okay.
4: There is nothing as gorgeous as an American beech.
0: So grand.
4: Yeah.
0: Yeah.
4: Mm-hmm.
0: The smooth bark.
4: Smooth bark gets incredible character with age.
0: Yes.
4: And there's a lot of variation. I mean, sometimes you get these low branch specimens that just create, you know, like a quarter acre of their own space underneath. And
0: usually
4: sometimes you get these
0: sun.
4: Really tall.
0: Yeah. If they're competing with other trees,
4: yeah,
0: that do that.
4: Yeah. So I love all the different shapes that you mm-hmm. see with American beech. You know, they don't do as well in the landscape as they do in undisturbed areas.
0: Yes.
4: So, you know, but this was beauty and function. It's not necessarily these are the first things that I'm going to plant in a garden.
0: Right.
4: But if I have a spot for that,
0: oh,
4: I'm a happy designer.
0: And a good mast year, it makes a million little beech nuts.
4: Oh, yeah.
0: And they're small.
4: Oh,
0: and tasty,
4: it's a pantry for sure.
0: Yeah. Doesn't like root disturbance,
4: uh-huh.
0: but where it's happy, it's just an amazing tree.
4: And I like the leaves in the winter.
0: I was going to mention, mm-hmm. yeah, that color, like you'd say, it's sort of yellow, sort of brown, sort of gold for fall color. And that doesn't sound super exciting, but I think it's just stunning in the
4: winter.
0: The winter
4: form is better than the fall color. I think.
0: I like them both.
4: Yeah. So what we're talking about is they hang onto their leaves almost through the whole winter. Even though they are technically deciduous, the leaves die, but they don't fall mm-hmm. off. And so you get this wonderful sort of cinnamony colored little flecks around the understory of our forests around here. And it's so charming.
0: It is. Charming for a big, towering, grand tree.
4: Mm-hmm.
0: Yeah. I'm going to surprise you, I think, with my next tree.
4: Okay.
0: Ilex opaca or American holly. Mm. Anybody else have that one?
4: I did not. I'm not surprised. I actually, I was really kind of wanting more, broadleaf evergreens.
0: Yeah. And it's, you know, in this area with the calcareous soils, a high pH and, you know, mix of hot and dry with cold and wet and all of that, you know, broadleaf evergreens don't generally do great here.
4: Right.
0: There's exceptions, but just a few. But American holly does pretty well. It's a slow grower, and it's fallen out of favor because nurseries don't want to mess with it.
4: Well, it's so expensive to produce because
0: exactly.
4: it grows so slowly. And the price of a plant is, it's really just, you're buying bench time.
0: Yes.
4: Nursery time, row time.
0: But it is a long-lived plant.
4: Yes.
0: If it's happy. You do. It is a male-female. So you do need to have a male to get the berries.
4: Mm-hmm.
0: But, you know, so plant, you know, three females and one male and tuck it somewhere where it's not going to be all that visible.
4: Mm-hmm.
0: It's still beautiful. It just doesn't get the berries. But I love this tree for ecological reasons because it's evergreen.
4: Yes.
0: And it is a good windscreen.
4: Mm-hmm.
0: It's also great habitat for birds.
4: Cover.
0: They can tuck in and, you know, get in those thorny leaves and hide from whoever is after them. Great for pollinators. People don't think of it for the flowers because they're very small. But when it's in bloom, it's very fragrant.
4: Yeah, it is.
0: And draws, it just buzzes
4: these
0: with
4: little
0: bees.
4: White flowers, yeah.
0: Yeah. And then the berries are so beautiful to look at. And they're great fruit for birds later in the winter.
4: Mm-hmm.
0: So that's another plus. It also hosts some caterpillars. I did not
4: Does
0: know.
4: It really?
0: Didn't expect.
4: Hmm.
0: Henry's Elfin and Hallow sallow moth.
4: Okay.
0: One I'm not familiar with. Fairly adaptable. I love the conical shape until it sort of reaches maturity, and then it's sort of like a more tree-like.
4: Yeah. I like what happens to the bark when they get really old.
0: Yeah. Very smooth. Almost beech-like.
4: Yeah. The bark is, it's one of my favorite features of that, but it's got to be, you know, 80 years old or something before it gets that gnarly look to it.
0: We've got time for one more if we move fairly quick. Putting the pressure on you, Heather.
2: Right, the pressure's on.
0: Yeah.
2: So I know we're talking about a lot of large trees, and I know size does matter, especially with landscape design, but I am going to say my last big tree is the American basswood, Tilia americana. And if you could, if you have maybe a smaller space, you could always go with its cousin, its European cousin, little leaf linden. Has a little bit more pest damage with like Japanese beetles. But they both have that amazing early summer, just completely covered with the sweetest smelling flowers.
0: Yeah.
2: And if you look up into a tree that time of year, it's just shimmering with these pollinating insects. So I think it's wonderful for that reason. Heart-shaped leaves.
0: Yeah.
4: I saw several yesterday, actually, in a client's yard. Well, it was right over the fence line in a wooded area, but they were spaced equally. And I thought, I wonder if somebody planted these. And they were all just magnificent. And what caught my attention was the foliage. I went up on their deck to look over. And just a wonderful coarse foliage. It really adds a lot, especially if you put that kind of in the back. I like a coarse foliage in the back.
2: Great big shade tree.
4: Yeah.
2: Also for the right place. And the flowers also make a wonderful tea.
0: Oh,
2: that's
0: did not
2: very
0: know
2: relaxing.
0: That.
2: So either species,
4: Tilia, right?
2: It's big in Europe, but I've tried them, and you just steep them, and it's actually
4: linden,
2: very relaxing.
4: Yeah.
0: Tilia, yes.
4: Sometimes it's sold as Tilia, and sometimes it's sold as linden tea. I think.
2: Yes, okay. Exactly. Yeah. Wonderful.
0: Well, great. When we come back, we will continue this conversation on trees, and then we'll move on to shrubs, and then we'll move on to perennials, and then to annuals. If we can control ourselves and get more efficient with our discussion.
4: How far we get.
0: Yeah, we'll see how far we go. Anyway, stay with us for more of this discussion. It's a good one. We'll be right back.

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0: Welcome back. Let's Garden with Scott Berline. We are talking trees that combine color, beauty, yeah, and ecological function. And whose turn is it? It's Jennifer's,
1: it's
0: right?
1: Me.
0: Yeah, Jennifer's turn.
1: So I picked this one because it has great atmosphere.
0: Atmosphere.
1: Mm. I just read some stuff by Dan Pearson, so I have to work in atmosphere.
0: Okay. All right.
1: If I had the room and I had a wet spot, a willow tree. There's nothing more romantic than a willow tree in the breeze.
0: You're talking weeping willow?
1: Yes.
0: Yeah.
1: Mm-hmm. The old-fashioned. Kids can play underneath it. It's also a host plant for some very critical insects, too.
0: Oh,
1: so it
0: has
1: beauty and support, but I don't think we normally think of a willow tree as, oh, I'm helping whatever.
0: Oh,
1: Latin names of plant animals I will not try to repeat. Hundreds of species of butterflies and moths, which I thought surprising. Because sometimes some of these trees, it'd be like two.
2: Yeah.
1: Like, oh, yeah. Mm-hmm. Hundreds. All right, good.
0: Okay.
1: And then early spring is a critical first pollen for bees.
0: Mm-hmm. Yeah.
1: So you've got the bees, you've got the caterpillars. It's just gorgeous.
0: Four season beauty.
1: It's traditional. Yeah, it's old fashioned.
2: So I had willows too.
1: They just make me happy.
3: Yeah. I had it and took it off.
2: Yeah.
3: But it's up there with mine as well.
2: So again, this is not like, it's not always my first go to as a designer. I'm a little bit hesitant.
1: How many places have we been to we could even use it?
2: Right. I'm not going to put a weeping willow anywhere near someone's sewer line or, you know.
1: Right on the septic
2: system. Yeah.
1: Really, yeah.
2: I have a healthy respect for what willow roots can do. But, you know, some of the smaller shrubby willows, you can get away with more.
1: Mm-hmm.
2: But yeah, willows are another one, like the oaks, they're a keystone group and they support a lot of pollinators. That early pollen is really important. Mm-hmm. It's because of the timing.
1: Yes.
2: And that early flush of growth, it's one of the first things that you see waking up. And when the trees wake, you know, you can see it from
0: the twig color is vibrant.
3: It's excited.
2: It just starts to glow. And then the texture, you know, whether it's the upright with the thin stems or whether it's like a weeping willow.
0: Don't forget movement.
3: Oh, my gosh.
0: Movement in the garden. Yeah.
2: Movement. Yeah.
0: Yeah, a lot to say for that plant. Good choice, Jennifer.
2: Very good.
0: Well
2: choice.
0: Done. Well done.
1: I get a gold star.
0: Yeah, you do. Mark it down. Sarah, what is your next tree?
2: I put red maples, actually.
0: Oh, interesting.
2: Yeah,
0: okay.
2: Very common tree, but I would put a red maple up against any other tree for fall color. Some of the cultivars are just fabulous, but even the straight species are usually pretty good. I've had some volunteers come up that it's like, that's worth keeping.
0: Oh, yeah.
2: And again, with the timing, it's one of the first sources of pollen for pollinators in our area.
0: And it's a wind pollinated tree, but what's interesting
2: they're
0: on it. Yeah. So that's really interesting.
2: The silver maples bloom a little bit before that. I am not sure if the silver maples are as good for
0: I haven't heard that mentioned.
2: I don't know.
0: Yeah.
2: They might be.
3: But they're
2: not as pretty as a red maple.
3: They're like very early blooming too.
2: Yeah. Yeah. So like if you look at the growing degree days, it's like silver maple, red maple in our area. And great tough plant.
0: Oh yeah.
2: You know, and they do develop great character and the fall color is just fantastic. Yeah. The flowers and the seeds are actually
0: showing.
2: Pretty decorative.
0: Yeah. Now some of the hybrids with silver maple, which are called Freeman maples, combine the best of both.
2: Yes.
0: So the added vigor of being a hybrid and whatever silver maple brings to the table, and then the good fall color out of the red, and you've got a really great tree there.
2: You do.
0: Many good varieties.
3: And looking up into a bright blue sky on an early spring day and seeing those little red flowers up against that blue is absolutely
2: a
3: magical experience.
2: Yeah. It's what my soul needs at that point in the year.
3: It's like spring is here.
2: Yeah.
0: Right there along with
2: buzzing with bees.
0: The daffodils and the crocuses.
2: Yeah.
0: And absolutely. It's like the moment you realize you survived another
3: winter.
0: Exactly.
3: Yeah.
0: Exactly.
2: We can all be happy.
0: Yeah. My next one is probably predictable, but it's a Yoshino cherry, Prunus yadoensis. Mm. So I think everybody kind of strayed away from those ornamental flowering trees. But I had to include at least one. And for beauty, untouchable when it's in bloom. The form of it with the spreading branches and then the flowers on them. Just great. The bark is pretty too. But it does produce little fruits that somebody must eat.
2: Mm-hmm.
0: I didn't go into that too much. The size is nice for a lot of gardens, creates a lot of habitat. It's pretty adaptable to soils and moisture and all that. It is a host plant for coral hair streak, tiger swallowtail. Apparently, tiger swallowtail is happy on pretty much anything. Painted lady, red spotted purples, and spring azure. So pretty good for a host plant. And did I miss anything about the beauty? Just well, it does have winter interest too. You get a little snow or ice on the branching. It's it's really good. Heather, you.
3: So I don't think anyone's going to be surprised with this one, which actually could be considered a small understory tree or large shrub, which is going to be our pawpaw. So, of course, you have that tropical-looking foliage. It is the only plant in that family that can withstand freezing cold winters. So the rest of that family is tropical. It does have those tropical fruits that kind of taste like a mix, some people say, between like a mango and a banana. And also the fall color, which is kind of like a nice yellow shade. And it does, it is actually the host for the zebra swallowtail.
0: What a great butterfly. Yeah,
3: very, very important. And so, again, you know, it's just a great kind of all-around four-season tree, both for us and for wildlife.
1: The flowers are really underappreciated.
3: Yes, little burgundy bells.
2: Yeah, they're cool.
3: Right?
0: I love that fall color, that yellow, that gold, or whatever. It's a pretty adaptable. You can put it in pretty much full shade. And it'll grow tall and skinny. You can put it in full sun, maybe with a little irrigation, as a young plant especially. And it forms this beautiful conical form that just looks so
2: cool.
0: Yeah,
2: it's quite different in full sun than it is as an understory.
0: Yeah. Got to mention the rubber chicken. We're looking for a name. We're looking for a name for our talisman rubber chicken. Ron Rothis has posted a picture of it that Sarah took. On the In the Garden Facebook page, you want to check
2: that
0: out.
2: I posted it,
0: and we're looking for names. We'll be back with a few more trees and then jump into shrubs and perennials. Stay with us. Let's Garden with Scott Berline. Just a few minutes.

0: Welcome back. I'm here with Sarah Geiger-Bean, Jennifer Smith, both from Wimberg Landscaping, and Heather Augustine from Cincy State. And we're realizing we're going to have to fly through these faster if we're going to get done. So we are going to wrap up on our favorite trees for beauty and ecological function and scoot on over to shrubs. So I think, Jennifer, you're next, right?
1: Scooting to shrubs.
0: Oh. Not yet. Oh. No, we're going to finish with the trees.
1: Okay, good.
2: Yeah.
1: Because I mean, I made the list and it's going to get used.
0: That's right.
1: You said, and I quote, you have homework to do before this program.
0: That doesn't mean it gets used, but yeah.
3: It was fun homework.

0: I had one at a park that I used to take care of a long time ago, and I could hear the bumblebees on it before I got to it.
1: Yeah.
0: So, I mean, that alone,
2: and that's another one with the timing. It's helpful so for pollinators.
0: Yeah, and the native bees can forage earlier than the honeybees.
1: Yeah.
0: So the bumblebees, she's using that. It's not too big. It's easy to prune. It's like pruning a shrub. You're not hacking off giant limbs, so you can't screw it up.
1: And now with all the cultivars, there's every leaf color, every shape, different flower colors. So you can find one that you like for sure.
0: And if you're a plantaholic like we are, and you just need one more plant, we'll find a room for her. You know, there's you can always fit a red bud.
1: And don't forget, the seeds are very nutritious for lots of different animals.
0: Oh, there you go. I forgot about that, too.
2: Yeah. So. And it's a host plant for at least one. It is.
1: Oh, yeah. Definitely.
0: Yeah.
2: A couple of butterflies.
1: What's your next plant, Sarah?
2: I put pine trees.
1: Pine trees.
2: White pines are the only ones native to this area. And, you know, I love them.
1: But there's good pines for every part of the country,
2: yeah,
1: I think.
2: They're pretty widely used. You know, they're not, they can drop limbs and debris and everything, and not everybody likes them, but I love them. I have them in my new place on both sides of the tree line, and just anything that is evergreen that gets that tall is going to be fantastic habitat. I've seen, there's a red-shouldered hawk that lives on my property and it perches in it.
1: Mm-hmm.
2: And just that evergreen. And as far as beauty goes, I really, really like pines, especially, I like to put them on the west side of a property so they can be backlit. For clients to enjoy.
1: And then there's the sound of the wind.
2: Which
1: is awesome.
2: And then they, you know, pine nuts are a really important food source for wildlife.
1: Okay, my next one's going to probably surprise a lot of people, but Eastern Red Cedar, Juniperus virginiana.
0: I had that on my list.
1: All right.
0: Oh, it was our finally first duplicate.
1: Yes. Ecologically, it's evergreen, it's habitat, incredibly tough and adaptable. And that's why it might surprise some people, is it's a roadside, worst compacted, cut out soil tree. But the berries are super, technically cones, but they look, for all intents and purposes, they serve as a berry that a lot of wildlife really enjoys. Can break the wind a little. Wait, that's not a good way to say it. It's a windbreak.
3: And it can be beautiful in habit.
1: Well, that's the thing.
3: Beautiful.
1: Yeah.
2: And variable.
1: There's cultivars out there that are really good. There's gray owl, which is a shrub. There's Taylor, which is tall and narrow and upright. Kandart, which just has kind of almost an oriental feel to it with a very horizontal branching and great berry production. So that's a good one. I'm going to bail on it real quick because we are working for time here. Heather.
3: I'm up to my last tree. Are we doing trees or moving on to shrubs?
1: Still try. Yep. Finish out trees.
3: So I'll do this one really quick. And again, I think it's one most will agree with. Serviceberry. That can also be considered to be a large shrub, depending on the type that you purchase and plant. This is a true four-season interest tree as well. It does have early flowers for pollinators, delicious little berries that I love, but usually the birds beat me to them. Mm-hmm. Gorgeous fall color, smooth gray bark, and it does also support several caterpillar species, including the Easter tiger swallowtail, the viceroy. And so, again, just a really great smaller tree for your landscape.
1: Mm-hmm. Yeah, everybody likes a good service berry.
2: Yeah.
1: Yeah. Jennifer, what's your next tree?
0: You took mine.
1: Oh, I took it.
0: So should I move on to a shrub then?
1: Nope.
3: No.
1: Passed over.
2: Yep. I am also out of trees because I had willows.
1: Oh, Lord have mercy.
3: Oh, we're already at shrubs then, are we?
1: So I'll finish out, I guess. Do you have one more, Heather?
3: No.
1: Okay, I'll finish out with Sweet Bay Magnolia.
3: A
1: lot of same reasons for the umbrella magnolia, but semi-evergreen. Some of them are actually evergreen. Mm-hmm. The fruit for the birds and mammals that's good. Pretty adaptable, supports a lot of pollinators, including the pollinating beetles and flies and moths and bees. It actually is a host plant for, again, the tiger swallowtail, a spicebush swallowtail, which I did not know, and Palamedes swallowtail, which I've never heard of before.
0: Never heard of that.
1: So that might not be one native to us, but the beauty, the flowers are beautiful, little cup shaped, creamy colored magnolia flowers. Fragrance is lemony. The form is up, tends to, well, it can be all over. There's shrubby ones, and then there's sort of the taller upright ones. that work great against a house. Like

0: I think that's one of the few that works really good against the house. And I love the fall color. Again, it's that
1: brick. It's great.
0: It's yellow. It's brown. It's gold.
1: Multicolor.
0: It just works. So I love it. And I think that wraps us up on trees, right?
2: Yeah, we're moving on to shrubs.
0: Well, I'll tell you what. Let's take a break.
2: Okay.
0: And we'll jump into shrubs. You're listening to Let's Garden with Scott Berline. We'll be back with that in just a few minutes.

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0: And welcome back. And we're quickly realizing it wasn't quick enough, realizing that we were way too ambitious on what we could get into this show.
1: We have a
2: it's hard to talk about plants, you know.
0: So we finished our trees, top five trees for beauty and function, ecological function. And now we're going to round that out with shrubs. And we've all determined that we got to reconvene this cabal sometime soon and do the herbaceous, the perennials, the grasses and annuals some other time.
1: Oh my gosh.
0: Oh, no, we can we can throw that in. So let's quickly, because we still are going to be pushing the time here, move on to shrubs. Heather, you start.
1: So I love to start with one that I call Nature's Rebel. And that is because it is blooming in October, November, and December when everything else is going to sleep. And that is our American witch hazel.
0: Ah.
1: So, of course, we love our hybrid cousins, the intermedias. They bloom more in, you know, late winter, early spring. But this is a plant that is blooming these like ribbon like fragrant yellow flowers. They're offering that late season pollen. And so just a plant that we don't see as often. But I think it is one we should consider because of that unique bloom time. Yeah.
0: Mm-hmm. Great fall color.
1: Yes.
0: I put down the Hamamelis intermedia.
1: Yes.
0: Specifically, I chose Gelina because I like it the most. Yeah. But for the opposite reason, it's blooming winter time.
1: Mm-hmm.
0: You know, so
1: the
0: maybe
1: other
0: start
1: end of winter.
0: The other end of winter, maybe starting in January, going into February and well into March, depending on how the weather is. But it's that pollen at that time of year that's so important.
1: And that pop of color when things are going dark.
2: I had that too.
1: Yay! Yeah,
0: did you really?
2: I did.
1: Yay.
2: Yeah.
0: Great for pollinators. It's a perfect small tree too.
1: Yes.
0: It stays small.
1: Can be considered either.
0: Great fall color, early flowering, great form. You can't beat it. Jennifer.
3: Yeah, there's a yellow blooming one at Alt Park. And when that's blooming, people will stop. And
1: yes.
3: Like, what is that?
0: What
1: stop and stare.
3: It.
2: And there's
3: like,
2: something about seeing that gorgeous display of bloom with a little snow on it.
0: Yeah.
1: Everything else is asleep.
2: Yeah.
3: For all the people who think there's nothing to see in the winter garden, you're like, no, you need to go out all the time because there will be something to reward
0: you.
3: If you
0: plant it.
3: If you plant it. That's a whole nother conversation.
0: It is another conversation.
3: All right. I picked a shrub that everyone can grow, easy peasy, Caryopteris dark night.
0: Mm-hmm. Oh, yeah.
1: I almost picked that one.
2: I mean, I forgot about that one. I would have picked it if I remembered
3: it. It grows. If the winter's hard, you just whack it back, it comes back. Now, fair warning, if the soil's really, really loose like we have at the shop, it will spread.
0: Yeah.
3: But it's like pulling the string off a sweater. You're not going to get out heavy equipment. You just pluck it out. It's no big deal.
0: Okay.
3: But those blooms
1: and that's
3: and
1: a great
3: that
1: late,
3: color,
1: late one too.
3: It's fabulous.
2: Yes. Yeah,
3: and the silvery foliage.
2: Like
0: it starts in, is it blooming now?
3: Just about, yeah.
0: Just about. So now until frost.
3: Yeah.
1: Yep.
0: And pollen, it's a great long
1: you
0: bloomer.
1: True blue.
0: Yeah, true blue.
1: Which is
0: and
1: rare in nature.
3: Everybody can grow it. So if you're new to gardening and you're afraid, what if I kill it?
0: So
3: you won't kill it, and it's not expensive. So if you do, it's not the end of the world.
2: Yeah,
3: it's just
2: pretty,
3: a plant.
1: It comes back
3: plant.
1: If you think you killed it.
3: Exactly. Yeah. Exactly.
0: It's so, kind of a dieback winter shrub. Sometimes you'll think, oh, man, that's dead.
1: In harsh winters, especially.
0: Mm-hmm. Yeah.
3: We have to do some heavy pruning of ours because I haven't pruned some of them back, and they look like a VW
1: bomb.
3: It
1: does. Yeah,
2: yeah.
1: Really, it does come back better.
0: Yeah.
3: Yeah. Yeah. So they're going to get lopped back.
2: I noticed the late season bumblebees sleeping on it. I think they were the males that were kicked out, and that was the one plant that they just wanted to live the rest of their lives.
3: It's like our shelter.
2: But yeah, they were just, I went out in the mornings and it's like, hi guys, you know.
1: That is a great choice. We need more of those for sure around here.
0: Absolutely. Yeah, Sarah.
2: I put Viburnum dentatum. The glitters and glows is very, very lovely. It's a cultivar of a native shrub.
0: Yeah.
2: And it's glossier than your average viburnum. The fruit almost looks like blueberries, and good for food for birds. The white flower is great for pollinators, early flowering, and it's just a gorgeous garden plant.
0: I love the
2: blue muffin is another one.
0: Mm-hmm.
2: And then the old one, Chicago
0: Luster,
2: is much, much larger.
0: Yeah.
2: Just viburnums are great in general.
0: Right.
2: Just really good cover.
0: Good one for habitat. It's thick.
2: Yeah.
0: You know?
2: Yeah. I like it for cover, even if it didn't do the other stuff. You know?
3: And they're pretty tough birds. So again, it's not something you have to stress out about growing.
2: Yeah.
3: They're forgiving.
2: Yeah.
0: I'm going to jump in. I have another viburnum, but I'm worried about time. I'm going to jump in with a bottle brush buckeye.
3: Oh yeah, nice.
0: It's an obvious choice, but such a good one, and not used as much as it should be.
1: I agree.
0: Ecologically, it's big, it's bold, adaptable, deer proof, sun, shade, wet, moist. It handles almost everything. Like we talked about with the Ohio buckeye, the nuts are just wonderful for nature, and also beautiful works of art. The habitat I love, it makes a nice screen. It's good in a bulk.
2: It makes its own thicket.
0: It does.
2: Like a honeysuckle, but it's not awful.
0: It
3: colonizes honeysuckle politely.
1: So yeah,
3: it's not going to run out in the yard. It's just going to make a bigger stand.
1: Exactly. Mm-hmm.
3: And picture that with like a beautiful piece of artwork in front of it. I mean,
1: I like the description of it being polite. Yeah. It's a very polite plant.
0: Yeah.
1: It's not going to get ahead.
0: Color, foliage is nice and rich. A nice green, and the way it hangs down softens the suckering look of it.
1: Yep.
0: So everything about it's great. It does host 35 species of Lepidopter.
1: Wow.
0: Did you know that?
1: Well done.
0: Yeah.
2: Wow.
0: Yeah.
2: That's incredible.
0: So let's move right back to Heather.
1: So I have Ninebark or Physocarpus for my next one. And, you know, we have a lot of different varieties or cultivars of this plant that are going to have the incredible fall color. This does have spring flowers, colorful seed capsules. It does have that beautiful, beautiful bark. But one thing we always do have to remember with these natives is that if you're going for a native species, the native strait is going to typically offer more benefits. So kind of consider that when you are picking the cultivars, which usually are more showy and spectacular.
0: Mm-hmm. Yeah. Yeah. You know, we actually have a caller, Carol from Villette Hills. So let's go ahead and take that call.
4: Good morning.
0: Good morning. How
1: morning.
0: Are you?
4: I'm good. Thank you. I have a question about my oak leaf hydrangea.
0: Okay.
4: It is, it's so pretty right now with all the blooms on it, but I would like to cut it back about a good third, maybe even half if I can.
0: Mm-hmm.
4: And I know that the blooms stay on. Even when they turn brown, they're sort of pretty. So if I prune them too late, then I'm pruning off the blooms for next year. Mm-hmm. And if I prune them now, I'm cutting off all the flowers for this year. So when is a good sweet time to prune that back heavily?
0: Who wants to take it?
1: So I believe that oak leaf hydrangeas, and Jennifer, Sarah, you can correct me if I'm wrong, actually bloom on new wood.
0: They do.
1: So you can actually go ahead and prune those when they go dormant this winter, and you won't hurt the plant at all as far as blooming in the springtime.
4: Oh.
0: Yeah.
4: Oh, okay. And okay, good. I'm glad to hear that. I didn't.
0: If you wanted to cut off the seed heads to use as a display, you could even do that now.
1: Yes.
0: Mm-hmm. Yeah, and still get the flowers next spring.
4: Oh, you mean cut off the blooms now?
0: Yeah, well, it should be done blooming. You should be looking at seed heads right now, I imagine.
4: And
0: they're very showy, so you can cut those off now if you want.
2: Mine are still
0: bring
2: blooming.
0: Them inside. Yours are still blooming?
1: I think it depends on the cultivar. Yeah. Like I have a double bloomer.
2: Mm-hmm.
1: So if you have a single bloomer, those are probably getting closer to going to seed.
0: Okay.
1: The double bloomers will last a little longer.
0: So, mm-hmm. Yeah.
4: Okay.
0: Yeah.
4: All right.
2: Yeah,
4: all
2: and
4: right.
2: You won't
4: well,
2: hurt
4: good information.
2: The plant
0: you're,
2: if you
0: you're
2: prune
0: welcome.
2: The flowers off. You know, it's just that's, an ornamental thing.
1: Yeah.
0: That's another good plant that should have been on our list for beauty and ecological. Heather
1: yep,
0: did
1: I'm
0: have
1: pointing
0: it.
1: To myself yeah. as my number two.
3: Yeah. you're talking to experts here, Scott. We all have it on the list.
0: Yeah, right? So, yeah, that is a great one for a lot of reasons. For beauty, it's the flowers are drop-dead gorgeous.
1: Mm-hmm.
0: The fall color is great. The seed heads are interesting.
1: Mm-hmm.
0: The bark is nice.
1: Yep. Yeah.
3: It's also forgiving.
1: It is forgiving.
3: So if you find one that hasn't been touched or manicured in years, just whack it back.
1: Yeah.
3: It's fine.
0: If you need to.
3: But yeah.
2: So, yeah, I love this plant. The only reason I didn't put it on is because I wasn't sure how much the flowers supported pollinators.
0: I'm not sure either.
2: But
1: the native varieties can to a degree, but once we start getting into any of the cultivars
0: like the
1: at all,
2: with the
1: double
2: flowers,
1: no, not
2: okay.
1: at all.
2: Okay.
1: But then I have my double blooming one, the snowflake, literally has the flowers are 18 inches right now, as long as my arm.
2: Yeah.
1: Oh,
2: they can get huge.
3: That's some good drama in the garden.
1: Yeah, it is.
3: We need drama.
2: Oh, yeah. Beauty.
0: Whose turn is it? Where do we leave off? That's Jennifer's turn.
3: This is not native, so cover your ears.
0: You got a minute. You got a minute.
3: So I picked Pyracanthus because I love, love, love the berries.
0: Yeah.
3: Love the glossy foliage. If you're trying to keep teenagers at home, plant it under the windows. You're never going to escape. It's good nesting site. It'd be great espaliered.
0: It is. Mm. Yes. Yeah.
3: And the birds will eat the berries, but if you're a native, if you're planting with natives, this is not the one you're going to pick. But if you just want, again, something with a little drama, that orange berries, those are really sexy in the fall. Oh, I mean, great. You got to see them.
0: So. Oh, yeah. It's seeing is believing on that one.
3: Yes.
0: It's an old-fashioned plant people don't use as much. 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

0: And welcome back. We just got a call from Art Wessel correcting us that actually you do want to prune the oak leaves right after bloom in order to have the blooms for next year. So thank you, Mark, for the advice. And Sarah, we got to race through the rest of these,
1: all right,
0: these shrubs. So jump in there.
1: I'll focus. Smooth hydrangeas. I love smooth hydrangeas.
0: I had it too.
1: Yeah.
0: Yep.
1: Annabelle, of course, is the one that everyone knows.
0: It's a good one.
1: That's been getting knocked lately because it's not as good for the pollinators, but there's a lot of newer varieties that are...
0: Haas Halo is a great one.
1: Haas Halo is getting a lot of press, well-deserved. Invincible Ruby is sort of a blush color, and Sublime is like the whitish-greenish, and they're just all great garden plants, very dramatic and
0: native,
1: and just a wonderful plant.
0: Yeah, I really enjoy those. Oddly enough, the Incredible, the one with the super huge blooms, you would think, oh, that's starting to get into big breeding and things like that and won't be good for pollinators. At the zoo, it's knocking it out for pollinators. It's absolutely
1: and
0: amazing.
1: I've seen it. I've seen it just covered in pollinators. Yeah.
0: So lots of good choices there. I have a great one, another native shrub, Cephalanthus occidentalis, or buttonbush.
1: Those are cool.
0: Yeah, and I specifically chose a cultivar, maybe the only cultivar. Well, there's a couple others, but this one's Sugar Shack. And I did that because it adds fall color to the mix, which is really nice. And it's, I think, a little more compact than the regular
1: plant. Significantly more compact.
0: Okay, good, which is good to know because the regular plant gets really large. It literally can grow out of 6 feet of water. It can be a water plant, wet locations, but it also does fine in ordinary garden soil. Hosts a lot of things. It's beautiful. The flowers draw pollinators like you would not believe. The seed heads are nice. All about everything about it is really beautiful and cool for the environment. So, Heather, you've got one more.
2: Yeah, one more, and I'm actually surprised I haven't heard this one yet from anyone, which is the spice bush. And of course, spicebush is one of the indicator plants for the eastern deciduous biome that we sort of find ourselves on the cusp with. I think Sarah earlier you mentioned American beech, which is sort of the tree that goes along with that. But this is one that isn't going to take up a lot of space. It does offer full, you know, four season interest, early flowers, and just one that you can kind of tuck in here and there. And of course, it's also going to be providing that habitat and food source for the spicebush swallowtail butterfly as well.
0: Yeah, good native for sun or shade. Great plant. Your next one. Your last one, Jennifer.
3: My last
0: make
3: one.
0: Make it count.
3: Yeah. Oh, so much pressure. This one I picked because of sentimental nostalgia.
0: Oh, that's always a mistake.
2: not always.
3: So I picked pussy willows.
2: Oh, yeah.
3: I remember my mom always taking pussy willow cuttings and forsythia divorces and divorce. So bringing that spring in, getting spring started earlier. But I was surprised to see that is the larval host for several types of moths and butterflies. So it is very good for the environment too. And there's just something again about way that morning light shines on those little, they look like
0: fuzzy
3: little rabbits.
0: Wuzzies.
3: You know, and kids love it.
1: Yeah, that's actually my earliest memory of being delighted by a plant.
3: Yeah.
1: My grandmother had it in her garden and she showed it to me and I thought, this plant has fur.
3: It does. Yeah. It feels like when kids come and they pick the lamb's ears and they're like, this is cool. Or the little boys love Rattlesnake Master. They're like, this is like a weapon. So anything that gets kids 100%. Excited about the plants. And it's something about it just kind of ties me back to childhood and my mom's childhood. And that's your family history there. That one shrub.
0: Right.
3: So
0: fantastic.
3: Cool.
0: Good choice. Sarah.
1: Another shrub, huh? Well, we already mentioned, but gray owl juniper.
2: Super,
1: you know, common as dirt, but it is just a fantastic plant.
0: Yeah.
1: And oddly, I don't actually use it a lot in my designs. When I design with it, I put it by itself and I put plants around it that, you know, won't overgrow it so it can stretch. Please let that thing stretch. You would not believe how big they get and how beautiful they get if you just never prune them.
0: Leave them alone.
1: And they want to grow horizontally.
0: Horizontally,
1: they
0: yeah.
1: They do not want to be cut back.
0: Yeah, they don't.
1: And
0: they just look bad once you do.
1: Yeah.
0: And they don't recover after you
1: And
0: do.
1: It's a native cultivar. It's got the berries and... I won't say we tried to kill one at Spring Grove, but we dug one up and we sat it on top of the ground for weeks. And
0: that's pretty much trying to kill it.
1: Well, we weren't planning on planting it, I don't think. But But at any rate, it showed zero signs of transplant shock. We replanted it. Did great.
3: That's a tough bird.
1: You know, bird. Like how many plants can you do that to?
0: Again, the cones / berries for birds. Great habitat plant.
1: And it's thick blue, which is, I love to design in front of that as a backdrop. So sure. Yeah, it's a great plant.
0: Okay. My last one, and this is, I'm almost a guilty pleasure.
1: Mm-hmm.
0: And people in the South are probably just going to like vomit. But Abelia grandiflora.
2: Oh. You know, I almost picked that one.
0: I went back and forth actually between this and the Caryopteris
2: Dark Knight.
1: Mm.
0: Because for the more or less the same reason, they both bloom forever.
1: Mm.
0: And the Abelia comes in about May, I guess.
1: Mm-hmm.
0: And it's semi evergreen, so it's good habitat, but that bloom persists all the way to frost. And I see hummingbird moths on it a lot. I see hummingbirds and a lot of other pollinators.
2: Smells amazing.
0: I don't pick that one up.
1: Really?
0: But I've heard that.
1: Oh, I do.
2: Smells like honey, like literally like honey.
1: Yeah, there was some at the golf course that I worked at in Georgia, and every time you went by that mass planting of it, it was fantastic.
0: Yeah. There's new forms of it now that stay smaller, more. It has its own kind of decent mounding kind of habit, but the newer cultivars are even more compact. Some of them. There's also like a variegated form.
1: Mm-hmm.
0: I don't care for the variegated types, but some people love them. So
1: you know what? I did not like it until I saw it at night. On a walkway at Biltmore, and it had outdoor landscape lighting. And I tell you what, that is a night garden plant.
0: Really?
1: That Kaleidoscope Abelia.
0: That's the name. I couldn't think of it.
1: Put it on a patio where you have, string lights or something, and it really looks good in that lighting. It looks weird in full sun.
0: It does look a little odd.
1: Yeah.
0: Yeah. So we do have time to go back and pick out like our number one choice of each category. So we'll race through. We'll go back to trees. Okay. And start with out of the five that we had, what was our absolute favorite of the trees? So, Heather, you go first.
2: Oh, gosh. That is really, really tough. I'm probably going to have to go with the Quercus bicolor. So, swamp white oak
0: swamp
2: for my
0: white?
2: Choice.
0: Okay.
2: Yeah.
0: Jennifer.
3: Well, if we can't include a comedy sketch, then I think I'll use the red bud because I know everyone will choice. Have success with it and it anybody can
0: anywhere.
3: Fit in their garden.
0: Yeah. Sarah, about you?
1: I'm going to say white oak, even though it's not something I always put as a garden plant, but there is just nothing as beautiful
0: and functional
1: as an immature white oak.
0: Biomass and the whole nine yards.
1: Find a spot for it if you can.
0: Yeah. And I'll round out with the American holly because I do love it so much. It's so beautiful and also just a great one and way underused. It should be used in a lot more gardens. Mm. So, yeah. Moving on to shrubs, your number one pick.
2: I'm going to say American witch hazel.
0: Oh, good choice. That's Heather. Mm-hmm. American witch hazel is a good one. Jennifer.
3: It's the one you brought up, but the bottle brush buckeye.
2: Mm-hmm.
0: Yeah, that's a good one. I mean, that would be my number one choice, but you took it away from me. So
3: I am the guest, so I have that.
0: That you
3: priority.
0: Have that privilege.
3: Yeah,
0: privilege. Sarah, what about you?
1: I am just so in love with Haas Halo Smooth Hydrangea.
0: Yes.
1: It's a knockout. Even if it had no ecological function, you would still plant it because it's so beautiful and you can't mess it up. You cut it back in the spring, you can cut it to the ground. For the most part, if it's a healthy plant, just shoot right back up. Fantastic for pollinators. It hits every single mark for me as a designer.
0: Every single mark. That's a good way of phrasing that. You guys leave me no choice because you took all of mine. but the one that's left over is very, very good. And that's at Sugar Shack Buttonbush, Cephalanthus occidentalis. It's new. I don't think it's really caught on a big
1: that's
0: yet.
1: A proven winner, right?
0: It is a proven winner plant. So you know it's got marketing behind it and it will catch
1: on. And distribution.
0: Yeah. So it's readily out there and well worth seeking out. It's the full package, pollinators, wet or dry sites, very adaptable. I don't know how much shade it can take, but it's pretty adaptable otherwise. Seed heads, easy host plant.
1: Good foliage too.
0: Good foliage. Yeah. Yeah, in the fall color with the Sugar Shack. So we ran out of time. I can't tell you that I'm surprised that we did not get to perennials and grasses or annuals. But will you all agree to come back and join us for the follow-up show to this and do perennials and annuals?
3: Yeah, round two.
2: Absolutely.
0: Sure. We'll find a date. We'll find a date and we'll make it happen. Jennifer, such a pleasure for you to be here again.
3: Thank you for having
0: Jennifer
3: me.
0: Smith, Wimberg Landscaping, and designer, educator, so much more, enthusiast. I just look at you and I think enthusiasm. And you're always spreading the gospel on gardens and plants. And I love that.
3: Thank you.
0: And Heather, thank you also, professor of horticulture and agriculture at Cincy State. Where can people learn more about the program, website?
2: So literally you can just Google Cincinnati State Horticulture, and it's the very first thing that comes up.
0: Very first. Okay.
2: Yeah.
0: Great. And Sarah, I think you're staying with me for 15 more minutes.
1: Yeah.
0: Okay. And we'll be back after this with just a wrap up. And you know what? Gary Sullivan's going to join us. That's always a lot of fun. So stick around. We'll be right back.

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0: and welcome back. I'm here with Sarah Geiger-Beam. Jennifer and Heather have left the building. But wasn't that fun?
1: That was so much fun.
0: A great conversation. They're so good with plants and insight that I would not have come up with. And it's good to have a committee, a cabal, yeah. Like, you know, a group to bounce these things around with.
1: So I'll that was a lot of fun. Cabal.
0: Yeah. We'll definitely do it again. We started out thinking we would do the top five trees, shrubs, perennials, and annuals, and we just managed to get through the trees and shrubs. So we will do.
1: You know, I'm not surprised.
0: I'm not surprised. Well, yeah, I'm not too surprised. And I'm looking forward now to the next show.
1: Yeah. Where
0: we finished that. Sarah, we are not alone. We are joined now with Gary Sullivan.
1: Oh, hi, Gary.
2: Hello, Sarah. How are you?
1: Good. How are you?
2: Doing wonderful. Doing wonderful. It's a busy time of year, isn't it?
1: Oh. Yes, it is.
0: So busy.
2: Plenty to do, Scott. Plenty to do.
0: There's never, ever not plenty to do.
2: Yeah, that's right. And then, you know, this time of year, I always have a tendency to look back and say, oh, summer's kind of slipping away.
0: Yeah.
2: We got to get it in gear. We got to make that list and stick with it. But also look into the fall and things that we need to start thinking about prepping, and I'm talking about insulation and maybe fireplaces and wood, you know, all that good stuff. And Scott, you got an older home.
0: I do.
2: With the price of energy and stuff, anything in particular you work on to kind of tighten those bills up a little bit?
0: You know, it's been on my list for years, and I just, you know, my schedule is so crazy. Yeah. But yeah, it's on my mind. The attic insulation is insufficient. I know that.
2: Right.
0: And I can maybe get up there and take care of that one of these days. I've got some knob and tube wiring up there I got to take care of first.
2: Okay. Yeah.
0: Yeah.
2: Yeah. That's a good point, too. A lot of knobs and tubes now. Selling that house can be a little difficult. Not that you're getting ready to sell the house, but when it comes time, there's a lot of insurance companies that are no longer, you know, insuring that. So
0: that
2: does become a problem.
0: Also on my list. And then, you know, once those two things get taken care of, I think I'll start looking into, you know, the wall insulation they can blow in or.
2: Oh my gosh. In fact, that's going to be one of our guests that we have today. Yeah. At 12:30 today, we're going to have USA Insulation in.
0: Oh.
2: And, you know, I was in an old Victorian house down in the Hartwell area. This is probably 15 years ago. I mean, there was no insulation. Probably had 2 inches in the attic, and they probably, well, they had nothing in the walls. And it was a kind of a wintry day, and I walked into that house, and the house was cold, and you could hear the wind, and it wasn't very hard. It was a noisy house. And anyway, I was interviewing the homeowners and things and chit-chatting, and then we left, and they got to work, and they did that whole big Victorian house in one day.
0: Whoa.
2: And I walked into this house the same day. And my first thing was, oh my God, it's so quiet.
1: Wow.
0: Yes. And they were on a noise and whatnot. Yeah.
2: Yeah. They were near Galbraith Road, but not on Galbraith Road. And they were in a subdivision street that had traffic, but not a massive amount of traffic. But you could hear stillness. It was that incredible.
0: For that alone, I think that's selling me right there, you know, because, you know, anymore, and this is my industry's fault to some degree, but anymore, during a weekday, you can hardly not hear some loud lawnmower out there.
2: Sure.
0: Or
2: sure.
0: If not a mower, a blower,
1: leaf
0: or string trimmer. Yeah.
2: Right.
0: And, you know, you don't notice that's bothering you until it's gone.
2: Well, my lasting memory of that particular project, like I said, it was 15 years ago, is walking in that house and hearing stillness. It was so, and I thought, oh my gosh, if it's doing that to sound, it's really going to help these people with their energy
1: bills.
0: Yeah, yeah.
2: So yeah, the nice thing about that foam insulation under pressure in the walls is, you know, it seeks a path of least resistance, so it eliminates drafts, not only does it insulate, but it eliminates drafts, which is a big deal.
0: Yeah.
2: Even if you only have an inch spacing inside that wall, if you can eliminate drafts from a standpoint of, you know, quietness and also insulation, it's a big deal. It's a big deal. Keep it on your list. You'll love it.
0: Yeah, it's definitely up there. You know, it's, and you mentioning that when we moved into this house, which was built in 1890, the original windows were still in use.
2: Is that right? Wow.
0: And, you know, any kind of wind, and those things would be rattling.
2: Yeah, that's right.
0: And the 1960s era storm windows somebody put up were not any better.
2: Right.
0: And, talk about drafts. And, boy, what a great move that was when we finally got some new windows.
2: Right.
0: Yeah.
2: 1978 came along and everybody went, oh, we got to insulate.
0: Yeah.
2: We got to ventilate. We got to do this. We got to do that. And what a difference it's made.
0: Perspective.
2: Just think about living back with today's energy costs and not making any changes in lighting and insulation
0: and
2: ventilation, costing you a fortune.
0: You know, people always are, you know, they say, you hear this a lot. They don't build them like they used to.
2: Right.
0: I'm like, no,
2: they don't have
0: building
2: to.
0: Them better.
2: Right. Yeah. Well, that's right. Yeah. You don't. Yeah, exactly. Mm-hmm. Exactly. Things change all the time.
0: Yeah.
2: But really, when you think back in the late 70s, we didn't have any roof ventilation.
0: Mm-hmm.
2: We didn't have any, you know, virtual wall insulation.
1: Hmm.
2: We didn't need to.
0: Yeah,
2: you know, a lot of people were burning coal, and you know, it was inexpensive to keep your home, you know, 80 degrees in the winter.
0: Yeah,
2: and but things change, and finances usually are a driving force of that. Where we need to make, you know, some changes. So for sure.
0: Yeah,
2: for sure.
0: Well, great topics for your show today. I think I will be listening. I think a lot of people. We should be listening.
2: Yeah, we're also going to have some insurance. We're going to have Beth Harper on in insurance and just talk about all the flooding, not just here, but throughout the country, and what's that doing to rates there, and what can we do to help alleviate the problem. So, yeah, we got a lot going on.
0: You know, that's a topic where, you know, you cringe when you hear it, but it's like you need to hear it. You need to learn about insurance.
2: That's all changing, too.
0: Well, we'll be tuning in to you, Gary. I appreciate you.
2: Very good.
0: Yep.
2: All right.
0: We'll talk to you soon.
2: Take care.
0: All right. Sarah, thank you so much for being on the show.
1: Always a pleasure.
0: It's always a pleasure to have you. And it was great talking with Jennifer and Heather Augustine. Jennifer Smith, you work with at Lord.
1: I'm very lucky.
0: Wimberg Landscaping. And then Heather from Cincy State, great horticulturist in town here. I want to thank our listeners for listening, and our producer, Danny, especially for the pancake breakfast and the mimosas. Thank you, Danny. That was great. Podcasts are available wherever you find podcasts. Listen next week. We'll be back. Let's garden with Scott Berline. We'll see you next week.

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11: And the exact opposite of divine good is human good, which is merely man trying to manufacture his own righteousness. I don't care how good you are, you cannot equal the righteousness of God. The best you could do is minus R. God is plus R. He's absolutely righteous. You and I are minus R. We're absolutely not righteous. The Bible clearly says there are none that are righteous, no, not one. Not even one. But when we come through Jesus Christ, His anointed Son, we are given His righteousness accredited to our account so that we're able to have fellowship with God. His righteousness. Divine good production. Remember that word. It's the exact opposite of human good. Human good is man trying to manufacture, as I said earlier, his own righteousness. In Proverbs 21:3, to do righteousness and justice is more acceptable to the Lord than any sacrifice. So in your part, I don't care what you can manage to sacrifice to God, you know, like I'm going to give this up for God or I'm going to give that up for God. What he desires is your righteousness and his justice come together. Relative righteousness, that's a different word than perfect righteousness. Relative righteousness, that's what we call minus R. That's just simply good works that the unbeliever produces. This is exactly why his morality does not justify him before God. It's relative righteousness. It's the best man can do. And on your best day, you cannot equal God's righteousness. So if you don't have the plus R, the righteousness of Christ accredited to your account, as the Bible said earlier, then you're in trouble. So plus R is absolute righteousness, and this is what's imputed to us at the moment of our salvation. Now, we saw the word where we may be thoroughly furnished and produce good works, so we should have instruction in righteousness, 2 Timothy 3:16 and 17. What are we talking about? Well, the Bible goes on to say we should be instruments of righteousness too. In Romans 6:11 through 14, I'll read it to you. In the same way, count yourselves dead to sin, but alive to God in or through Christ Jesus. Therefore, do not let sin reign in your mortal body so you obey its evil desires. And do not offer any part of yourself to sin as an instrument of wickedness, but rather offer yourselves to God as those that have been bought from death to life, and offer every part of yourself to him as an instrument of righteousness. So we have two comparisons. We have an instrument of wickedness or an instrument of righteousness. Now, which one are you? Which one do you manufacture in your life? Do you manufacture wickedness, and that's sin? Or do you manufacture righteousness, and that's observing the rules and the order and the laws of God? So let me try to clear it up for you so you'll understand it. Any Christian who stays filled with the Holy Spirit and is faithful to study the Scriptures, both learning them and applying them, is producing experiential righteousness. Any Christian who stays filled with the Holy Spirit. So let's start there. Do you know how to be filled with the Holy Spirit? Well, obviously, you receive the Holy Spirit when you get saved, Ephesians 1:13. You're sealed with the Holy Spirit until the day of redemption. And obviously, sin quenches and grieves the Holy Spirit. But there's a way to recover from that. And that's 1 John 1:9, which we call rebound, which is the first problem-solving device on the flat line of your soul. And 1 John 1:9 says, if we confess our sin, then he, God, is faithful and just to purify us, cleanse us from all wrongdoing. Yes, you have to learn how to use 1 John 1:9. So if you can stay filled with the Holy Spirit, what does that mean? Well, the Bible tells us we're to walk in the Spirit. The Bible tells us do not let the Holy Spirit be quenched or grieved in your life. When you know you have sinned, when you realize you have sinned, you quench the Holy Spirit. You let your sinful nature take over. And unless you rebound, unless you go to problem-solving device number one, 1 John 1:9, then whatever you do for God, is only relative righteousness. It's human good. It doesn't work. It doesn't glorify God. So the process for you to have experiential righteousness, righteousness based on your experience, starts with what? Well, I think it starts with the communication of the Word of God. This is where you have to learn to listen to a well-qualified pastor. If you can't sit under the ministry of a well-qualified pastor, you're never going to grow spiritually. I don't know where you go to church. I don't know who you listen to, if you even do. I'm not a pastor. My job is to point you to that person. But it starts with the communication of Scripture from a well-qualified pastor. So I'm going to do some alliteration for you. Communicate is the first word. Once the Scripture is communicated, you have to assimilate the information. So we communicate and then assimilate. You assimilate the information. You take it in. And then you meditate on the information that you've received. And you think about it, and you apply it into your life, and you appreciate that. You appreciate the insight God gave you. And now you're able to participate in the results of what you've learned and applied. So the process is communicate, assimilate, meditate, appreciate, and participate. Now listen, if I go through the New Testament epistles, I'll find many demands that I acquire experiential righteousness, that I obey God. By obeying the mandates of God, it gives me that experiential righteousness. I can produce righteous living. So let me just take a minute. I'll start in the book of Ephesians chapter 5, verse 1, and I'll show you what it means to produce righteous living. Listen to a few of these mandates. This is how you produce experiential righteousness. Remember, plus R is when you get saved, you're given the righteousness of Christ. Minus R is you trying to produce your own righteousness. And experiential righteousness is the person who's saved, obeying God, glorifying God by means of the Holy Spirit, by his action and deeds. So here, Ephesians 5:1, be ye followers of God. That's a mandate. Let me show you why teaching the Bible line by line, word by word, is so important. Ephesians 5:1, be ye followers of God. What does that mean? I could do a whole message of what does that mean. Ephesians 5:2, walk in love. What does that mean? What is virtue love? It's part of the problem-solving device. Problem-solving device number 6 and 7. How do I walk in love? What does that mean? What's virtue love? What's personal love for God and impersonal love for others? So that's all teachable. It's something we need to learn and understand. Ephesians 5:1, be followers of God. Ephesians 5:2, walk in love. Ephesians 5:15, see that you walk circumspectly, not as a fool. So don't be stupid. That's what it said. And you say, stay off the my way highway. Ephesians 5:16, redeem the time. Don't waste time. Redeem the time. Ephesians 5:17, understand what the will of the Lord is. Ephesians 5:18, be filled with the Spirit. Ephesians 5:22, wives, submit yourself to your own husbands. Ephesians 5:25, husbands, love your wives. Ephesians 6:1, children, obey your parents in the Lord. Ephesians 6:3, fathers, provoke not your children to wrath. Ephesians 6:6, servants, be obedient to your masters. Ephesians 6:10, be strong in the Lord. I just gave you 12 different episodes of experiential righteousness. That's why learning the Bible line upon line, word upon word, is so important. Can you imagine how much I can teach right here just out of these 12 illustrations? Ephesians 5:1 to Ephesians 6:10. Take your Bible and look at it yourself. Be followers of God. Walk in love. Walk circumspectly. Don't be a fool. Redeem the time. Learn and understand what the will of the Lord is. Be filled with the Spirit. Wives, be obedient to your husbands. Husbands, love your wives. Children, obey your parents. Fathers, provoke not your children to wrath. Servants, be obedient to your masters. Be strong in the Lord, Ephesians 6:10. And these are just a few divine instructions found in Ephesians 5 and 6. Now do you see why a pastor must teach you these things? Line upon line, precept upon precept. This is called instruction in righteousness. And these are just a few divine instructions. Does this information interest you? Even come close to getting your attention? Or is it possible you've been bought off by the details of life? What do I mean by that? Well, if you depend on people and circumstances to give you happiness, you've been bought off. So don't forget where we started all this about how to be happy. Remember Matthew 5:6, blessed are they which do hunger and thirst after righteousness, they shall be filled. I can translate it this way. Happiness belongs to those people who hunger and thirst after righteousness, plus R, and experiential righteousness, two different things. For they shall be filled, or they shall be completed. So when a well-qualified pastor explains these instructions to you, the choice then becomes yours. Will you obey what the Bible teaches, or will you ignore it? Or do you even give a flip? Do you even care? Here is the attitude of a person who has positive volition. Psalm 119, verse 15. I will meditate in thy precepts, and I will have respect for your ways. And in Psalm 119, verse 11, I have hidden your words in my heart so that I might not sin against you. So what about you? Do you have a desire to be righteous? Do you have a desire to learn God's word? Are you interested in it? That's the only thing we offer on our radio show. We offer truth. If you're hungry for truth, we can give you the truth and point you where you can find a well-qualified pastor that will help you learn, apply, and understand the word of God for your life. I'm so grateful you're listening. I'm so grateful that I have the opportunity to speak to you. My team and I are now in over 200 radio stations every Sunday morning. We're just about to add Washington, D.C. to our list of cities that we broadcast in. I ask for your prayers. I thank you for your letters of encouragement. I thank you for those that we hear from that write to us. It's really encouraging when I hear from you that this show is helping you spiritually. But again, I'm not your pastor. I'm not a counselor. I'm an evangelist, and my job is to point you to the Lord Jesus Christ so that you can have eternal life and to direct you to a well-qualified pastor so you can learn and apply the Word of God in your life. So, what about it? Are you interested? Do you want to see this country continue in its path of freedom? Do you want to see your children and grandchildren grow up free? Do not forget the Word of God. Do not forget to study it, learn it, and apply it into your life. All right? Okay, I thank you for listening this morning. I appreciate the ability to come speak to you. I pray you'll be back next week. Same time, same place. Until then, this is your host, Rick Hughes, saying thank you for listening to The Floodline.
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16: And signed all the admission forms for her, which included, as they said, a mandatory arbitration clause. I say mandatory. Mandatory with a grain of salt, right? Early 2024, Laura's medication regime changed, and she started showing increased confusion, dementia, diminished appetite, and progressive weight loss. And then, you know, there was a coordination of continued deterioration over time until she died in February of 2024. John, as the PR of the personal representative of the estate, filed a wrongful death claim, alleging that while the nursing home documented that she needed closer attention, closer monitoring, they really failed to implement adequate checks and balances, and overall, the neglect was the proximate cause of her death. Hmm. Well, the Good Samaritan Nursing Home moved to compel arbitration under that agreement
1: that
16: they
1: signed.
16: Yeah. And John, for whatever reason, did not respond to the motion to compel arbitration. So I'm a little wondering.
1: So what does that mean? He got a letter about it and then he didn't do anything?
16: Well, right. Whenever you're going through litigation, you are always notified. Here's a motion that was filed to compel arbitration. You have to respond to that motion.
1: Got it.
16: You have so much time to respond. He didn't really respond. So I'm wondering if that was part of the reason. But in this case, the court ended up saying, fine, the arbitration agreement seems like it should be valid, and it covered all the arguments and claims being brought against the estate. So the court allowed the arbitration agreement. Was that right or wrong? Well, the biggest reason I don't know is because John never really responded to the motion and said why it shouldn't apply. So I don't know exactly how he signed it. But those are the kind of things we're going to learn from this case, because I'm going to give you the answers as to what you need to do to not have this happen.
1: And what not to do, for sure.
16: Right. We don't want arbitration clauses to apply, which means you've waived your right to a jury, folks. And when you go to, if you're bringing this action, you don't get to go to a jury. A judge is going to decide. I probably want the jury to decide these emotional
1: bleeding
16: cases.
1: Hearts.
16: So we'll talk about the process in a minute. But folks, since it's the end of the month, I want you to know about this Unlocking the Power of Irrevocable Trust guide, because while we all might have to be faced with at some point maybe going into a nursing home, and if we go through the process, it would be nice to know that what's in these trusts are already protected. But for a lot of you, you're not sure if they're right for you. You hear the word irrevocable, you get nervous. 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And you can always go to Cushing Dolan PC Instagram page for more information. Ready?
1: Sure am.
16: It's the process. When you're faced with a nursing home admission, there's some rules we need to understand. Mm-hmm. And don't always let the nursing home dictate to you what the rules are. So first of all, you need to understand when you're filling out nursing home admission forms. In this case, you know, there were bad facts that make bad law, right? They didn't say how the arbitration agreement was signed. Was it by a healthcare proxy or was it by the power of attorney? Because that basically makes all the difference.
2: How should you sign it?
16: Yeah, that's what I want to run through, is exactly what these processes should look like. You know, plus you need to also understand not only how to sign it, but understand the rules that an arbitration agreement is never mandatory, okay, and cannot be a condition of admission.
2: Obama changed that a decade ago,
16: That's right.
2: Over a decade ago.
16: So let's review these rules. And so that's very important that you understand that rule. Why? Because remember, the facts of this case said that, had to sign that mandatory arbitration agreement form. Well, it's not mandatory.
2: Yeah.
16: Just because they tell you it is doesn't mean it is. That's not what the law is. But people don't know that, and they're emotional, and they're putting someone in. I get that. All right, first of all, rule number one, best practice, don't ever sign an arbitration agreement.
2: Period.
16: when you're admitting someone to the nursing home. Hard stop. They are not and cannot be a condition of admission ever.
2: Yep.
16: So easy peasy, first rule. Mm-hmm. Just skip over it and move on, right? However, I get it. I know it's a tough time. I know when you're admitting, you know, a person to a nursing home that you're emotionally involved, you're signing a bunch of forms, and all you want to make sure is that there's a bed and that they're going to get in.
2: And you know what, frankly, Todd, you are relying on that nursing home staff. You're trusting them because you're using them for guidance.
16: You really are.
2: You know, you're there, you're vulnerable, and you're just doing what they're telling you to do, basically.
16: Yeah, I think when you're, you know, in that position, that you're not really thinking about the law. You're not really thinking about what you should sign or how you should sign it.
2: You're thinking about your loved one.
16: And getting them admitted and making sure that bed is there. So, I mean, I totally get that. But if there's a way for you to sort of step back and slow down, say, look, I don't need to sign everything in 5 minutes. Let me go sit over here and go through the paperwork, right?
2: And pick up the phone and get some advice from your attorney.
16: Take a few hours if you need to. It doesn't matter. And so I understand that. Now, that said, if you're going to then go ahead and sign, or maybe you don't have time to get a hold of somebody, always use this rule. If you've done a healthcare proxy for somebody, and again, by the time you get to the nursing home, you might have had your basic estate plan in place, so you might have that healthcare proxy. If you do, sign every form with HCP after your name, healthcare proxy, signing as healthcare agent.
2: So even if you're both, even if you're the power of attorney and the healthcare proxy.
16: Even if you're both, choose to be signing as the healthcare agent.
2: Hat. Okay.
16: Why? Case after case after case tells us that when you sign as a healthcare agent, you can only do things that are for medical reasons. Mm-hmm. Well, admitting somebody is a medical reason. Binding somebody under an arbitration contract is not a medical decision.
2: Yeah.
16: And therefore, even if you sign that arbitration agreement as healthcare proxy, you wouldn't be able to effectively bind anybody under it.
2: You don't have the power to make that decision as a healthcare
16: proxy. You don't have the power.
2: Got it.
16: So just sign it that way if you're going to do it. Of course, don't sign it. And lastly, folks, don't sign it as power of attorney, because I think that's what was done here. Mm-hmm. And the power of attorney might allow you the power to bind under a contract. So don't sign it that way, ever. That said, folks, get your plan in place. Unlocking the Power of Irrevocable Medicaid Trusts, 866-848-5699 or LegalExchangeShow.com, and protect those assets.
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3: 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Once again, here's Todd Lutsky and Susan Powers.
2: Welcome back, Todd. I have a few questions from listeners for you. First question comes from Christine in Falmouth, Mass. And Christine writes, I am single, but I have a long-term boyfriend, and we live together in a home that I own. I'd like to have this home go to my two kids ultimately, but I don't want my kids to kick him out if I die first. They all get along now, but I know that things can change after someone dies. Is there a way I can make sure that he can live in that home for a few years until he gets himself settled somewhere else?
16: Well, there absolutely is a way to do that. And again, folks, this is why planning is so important, right? By planning, you're able to take, and you really need a trust to do this. And again, whether it's revocable or irrevocable is kind of up to you, Christine. But I would think that if this is a home, again, it sounds like in Falmouth, it's probably nice. You want to preserve that home for your kids, and then take care of him. I would think the irrevocable trust would probably be the right way to go. And so then we put the house in the irrevocable trust so that
2: Is that, just to back you up there, the irrevocable trust because you want to make sure that house is there for him?
16: Him and the kids.
2: Yeah. Okay.
16: Yeah, I would say both. I mean, but you're right. We want to make sure he has a place to live, which sounds like her primary goal, but she also has children. So by tucking it into the irrevocable trust, you're going to say, at least I know the nursing home won't take it if I get sick before I pass.
2: Because if she goes into a nursing home, she's a single person.
16: That's right. They're going to take, that's a good point. They're going to take the house.
2: Right.
16: It will be a countable asset, mm-hmm. most likely. I mean, non-countable, at least get on Medicaid, but there'll be a lien.
2: Lien.
16: There'll be a lien on it, right. Depending on the value and so forth. So it could be completely countable. So, yes, for her, especially as a single person, protecting the house is the way to go.
2: And then how does that work once the house is in the trust? How does she ensure that her kids can't kick him out?
16: So you're going to have language in the trust that says, you know, the property located at XYZ Street in Falmouth is to be allocated to a share for the benefit of, put the person's name, mm-hmm. okay, and the boyfriend's name, and say it will be held in trust for this person for life, or in this case, maybe for 2 or 3 years or whatever the time frame is. So say, I want to give him 2 years to sort of get his bearings.
2: Yeah.
16: So for 2 years from the date of death, the boyfriend can live in the property. Provided, however, remember, you can't just live there for free. So
2: yeah, because who's paying all the bills if it's in the trust?
16: You really got to make sure that you draft it. So it'll say, provided, however, that he pays all of the bills, maintenance, upkeep, taxes, mm-hmm. etc. And then you got to put a little more teeth in it than that, because you don't want the property to go to waste, right? You want to make sure it maintains its value. Mm-hmm. So, you know, in the event there is a bill outstanding for more than 90 consecutive days, mm-hmm. water, utility, heat,
2: taxes, and so forth,
16: that would be reason for him to lose his right to live there.
2: Yep.
16: Okay. For those 2 years. Or in the event he dies, mm-hmm. or in the event he is not in the house for 6 consecutive months.
2: So he could still snowbird and...
16: Yeah, you can go on vacation, you can come back, but you know, if you're not there for 6 consecutive months, you've kind of abandoned it.
2: Sure.
16: And then you lose your right to live there. Okay, and then it would then go whatever you want. You could say, at that time, it now reverts to my children, divide it equally mm-hmm. to my kids, pay it out. So you need that language in there, and you're not being mean, because if you don't pay your bills, they're going to shut off the water, they're going to shut off the heat.
2: And
16: so
2: it's going to fall into disrepair.
16: Yeah, you need to pay it anyway. If you don't pay the real estate taxes, the town's going to take it. So
2: yep.
16: Got to have the teeth in there for it as well. Folks, that can be done. Now, that's planning, right? And whether the trust, again, is irrevocable or not, this is an irrevocable Medicaid trust guide we're giving away. But either way, that can be done when you pass. But folks, here I think it was important to use the irrevocable trust to protect these assets for specific purposes and specific people. And if you ever wondered if these trusts were right for you, this guide will make your answer known, because it, in a question and answer format, tells you what can go in, how the taxes work, what you can do with the assets, how you invest them, how you access them. You know, there's a day-to-day operation of how this trust works is in this guide, and new questions have been added to it. 866-848-5699 or legalexchangeshow.com to get the guide. It's the end of the month, folks, so call and get it and learn once and for all whether these trusts are right for you. 866-848-5699 or legalexchangeshow.com, and you can always go to Cushing and Dolan PC's Instagram page for more information.
2: Our last question comes from Dorothy in Newport, Rhode Island, and Dorothy writes, "My husband and I created our irrevocable trust with you around 9 years ago. We have our home worth around $2 million in it that I will be putting on the market soon. My husband is in failing health, and I recently moved him into a memory care unit at an assisted living. What happens to the money when the home sells? How can that be used? When he passes, his pension ends, so I'll need funds to replace his income of around $40,000 a year. How does the process work?"
16: Yeah, great question. So this is really, it's spot on in terms of these are the kinds of things that are in the guide. These are what people think about every day, right? What can I do? So one, yes, we can sell the house, right? Because she might want to sell the house. You can sell the home, and when you sell the home, I'm going to answer some questions that may not be in here. The money would go back into the trust. Mm-hmm. So the money would be protected.
2: Yep.
16: Just like the house was protected, because it says 9 years ago.
2: Yep.
16: So I know that that house has been in there more than 5 years,
2: yes.
16: and therefore protected mm-hmm. from the cost of long-term care. And so when you sell it, folks, don't feel like you reset the clock. The money is just as protected,
2: right,
16: with no new waiting period.
2: Because it's not ending up back in her pocket. It goes from the trust-owned house to the trust-owned bank or brokerage account.
16: That's exactly right. And meaning that nothing new,
2: yes,
16: went in the trust. You just reinvested what was already in there.
2: Right, from real estate to cash. Just like buying and selling a different stock.
16: Exactly like that. So good. So we got past that. And because I make it a grantor trust, there's no adverse income tax, yep, consequences. So that's good news. And now what? So now we know it's protected. Now she's saying, what? How can I use it?
2: Mm-hmm.
16: Use the money.
2: Yep.
16: Well, again, and a good reason to protect assets is this very reason. People's pensions end, and you may need to replace, mm-hmm, the lost money with income from other assets.
2: Yep.
16: And that's another reason we preserve assets for each other first, to make sure the healthy or surviving spouse, mm-hmm, can live,
2: yep,
16: comfortably. Okay, so now we got $2 million, and even if they bought another home, maybe she downsized and buys a condo.
2: This is actually our mutual client, and she's moving into a home owned by her daughter, so she will not have any.
16: So she'll have the whole
2: new purchase
16: money,
2: $2 million in a,
16: yeah, whatever taxes, yep, might have been due.
2: Yeah.
16: Wonderful. So in this case, that will be invested. So like if she's working with you then, mm-hmm, Susan, she can continue to work with you and call and say, I want to help on how to invest my $2 million.
2: Yep.
16: And then she will get that invested in a way that generates some income, mm-hmm, for her. And then that income, these trusts are designed as, you might have heard them called income-only trusts. So all the income that's being generated pays out,
2: yep,
16: to her or them, mm-hmm, if they're both alive. And that way they pick it up on their own income tax return. There's no adverse taxes and they're living on it. I mean, you could easily be kicking out 100,000
2: a year,
16: 100, yeah, grand a year on that without any trouble at all. And that's good.
2: Yeah.
16: Good money. Way more than the 40 that she,
2: yes,
16: was,
2: for sure,
16: was giving up. So folks, it can be done and it does work. So get these trusts, understand how they work, unlocking the powers of Medicaid irrevocable trusts, question and answer format, you'll know whether they're right for you or
2: which
16: not.
2: Which includes that whole process we just talked about, selling the house and getting the proceeds and
16: one
2: all
16: of
2: that.
16: The questions in there for sure. 866-848-5699. Or LegalExchangeShow.com. You can download it right there.
2: If you have a question you'd like to ask Todd, visit his website, LegalExchangeShow.com, and click on the Ask Todd tab. Maybe I'll be able to read your question on the air, and hopefully his answer will stop you from becoming one.

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2: 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Many people assume that if an asset is irrevocable, it's completely out of their hands. 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Cushing & Dolan's new guide, Unlocking the Power of Irrevocable Medicaid Trusts, explains how these trusts can help protect certain assets from the cost of long-term care while still allowing you to maintain important rights and flexibility. 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It explains why many families use these trusts as part of a broader plan to help preserve assets for future generations. Inside, you'll also find information about how these trusts work, what types of assets may be appropriate to transfer, and why the details matter when it comes to protecting what you've built. Get your free guide today. 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
4: Welcome back into The Legal Exchange with Todd Lutsky. I'm Susan Powers, a financial advisor with the Armstrong Advisory Group, and I'm joined, of course, by Todd Lutsky, a partner with the law firm of Cushing & Dolan with a master's in taxation. Todd, keeping on the theme of the irrevocable trust, I want to expand a little bit about Dorothy's question and, you know, buying and selling the house. They've transferred this property. Half was in her trust, half was in her husband's trust. When they sell it, we understand she can reinvest the proceeds and get income and all that. We're good with that. What kind of tax implications are there from selling the home? Because if they own it themselves, they get the primary residence, the $500,000 exclusion. What changes are they seeing as a result of putting it in their irrevocable trust versus if they sold their home, if they owned it?
5: So, again, and this is so important when other people, we're talking about the trust we do at Cushing & Dolan, other people's trusts I don't know all the time. So these irrevocable trusts we do, we call them grantor trusts. Mm-hmm. And the term grantor trust is a term of art in the Internal Revenue Code, which means you, mom and dads of the world, are considered the owners of the trust assets for income tax purposes, not for Medicaid purposes, mm-hmm. for income tax purposes. So what that means is the trust would need to file a tax return just like you do.
4: Yep.
5: But it's a trust tax return. So if the trust has no other assets in it, so it's never filed a tax return except the house, but now you sell the house and the house has money mm-hmm. in it because it gets the proceeds. A couple of things will happen. One, when you transferred the house into the trust, remember that was an incomplete gift. So you, whatever your

0: basis was in your hands is the same basis the trust has.
1: So no additional taxes as a result of it being in that trust.
0: No more or no less.
1: Right. So neutral.
0: So let's say we've got $1 million home that we paid $500,000 for years ago.
1: Mm-hmm.
0: When we put it in the trust, the basis is $500,000.
1: Yep.
0: And the trust sells it for $1 million. Now there's $1 million. You got to get an ID number, open up the bank account in the name of the trust to receive the money.
1: Yep.
0: It's got $1 million. But it also has gain of $500,000.
1: Right.
0: In the trust. Now the trust has to file an income tax return to report that gain.
1: Because the trust sold the house.
0: Trust sold the house, got an ID number.
1: Yep.
0: It's like a social security number for the trust. So now it has to report that gain. So it will file a Form 1041, different than what we as humans file. We file 1040s. Trusts file 1041.
1: Okay.
0: And in the upper left-hand corner, there's a little box telling you what kind of trust it is. As I said earlier, this trust is known as a grantor trust.
1: Yeah.
0: Well, there's a little box that says grantor trust. You check that box.
1: Yeah.
0: So we know it's a grantor trust. And ultimately, zeros will be put on the return, but the gain will show up in a grantor letter.
1: Like a 1099 issued for mom and dad.
0: From the trust.
1: Similar, yeah.
0: And that grantor letter goes to mom and dad as grantors,
1: mm-hmm.
0: saying your trust earned $500,000 of capital gain.
1: Yep.
0: Put it on your tax return.
1: Mm-hmm.
0: So the trust doesn't pay any tax. You get the gain.
1: It pushes it over.
0: Yeah.
1: Yeah.
0: So now I have to report the gain, but that's okay because since it's on my tax return or the person's tax return, you get a Section 121 capital gains exclusion for selling your primary residence.
1: Mm-hmm.
0: And if you're married, that exclusion is $500,000. That's why I made the numbers
1: yep.
0: work. So I would have $500,000 of gain, but I would have $500,000 capital gains exclusion for selling my primary residence,
1: mm-hmm.
0: no tax.
1: Great.
0: Same as if it was in my name.
1: Yep.
0: So no more, no less. And folks, that is a question in this guide. That when I talk about the taxes, that's what I mean. Can I sell my house? Can I buy a new one? Does it affect my 5-year waiting period? Can I manage my money? Can I collect the income? You know, what can I do? How do these work day to day? 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It's the end of the month, folks. 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
1: So, Todd, when you were talking, you made me think of another mutual client that we have. So,
0: shocker.
1: Right? There's a few out there. So this other client I have, her daughter's the trustee and mom is declining in health. House is worth about $1 million, but she had a small mortgage on it when she initially funded her irrevocable trust. So you reserved a life estate for her.
0: Good.
1: What happens now?
0: A smart lawyer.
1: Right? He has his moments. What happens now when she sells that house because they're planning to put it on the market?
0: Yeah.
1: What happens with that life estate because she owns that nugget, mom is still alive? How does
0: yeah.
1: that sale get handled?
0: And that's a really good question. Now, remember, folks, we don't do life estates often, but if you happen to have a mortgage on your home, when we put it into the irrevocable trust, we reserve the life estate to preserve the mortgage.
1: Mm-hmm.
0: It prevents the bank from calling the note, right? Due on sale clause.
1: Yep.
0: They're in every mortgage. This prevents it because you kept, as you said, Susan, a little nugget of ownership.
1: Mm-hmm.
0: Now, how old is this person?
1: About
0: when she,
1: 75.
0: So at 75, you have to go to an IRS table. It's table S. And you also have to go to the regulations, the 7520 regs kick out every month an interest rate.
1: Mm-hmm.
0: It's called the applicable federal rate. And that changes monthly. And you look at the long-term applicable federal rate, and let's say today it's 4%.
1: Yep.
0: You then go to the IRS table S for 4%. They have one for every percent.
1: Mm-hmm.
0: And then you find your, you go down this column and you find your age, mm-hmm. 75. Then you go across and there's going to be a percent there based on a 75-year-old for what value is that life estate as to the whole property.
1: Do you know what a ballpark would be?
0: I do. For a 75-year-old, it's still pretty young in the
1: sure.
0: in the estate planning world. It's probably going to be 35%.
1: Okay.
0: So, you know, it's pretty high, you know, maybe a little more. Mm-hmm. I'd say short of about 35, 38% perhaps.
1: Okay.
0: So that means a good chunk of money still might come to you.
1: Sure.
0: Life tenant, whereas the remainder will go to the trust.
1: Which actually probably works out pretty well for them because mom's going to be moving into an assisted living that can step up to higher care.
0: So she might need some needed. Of that money.
1: So she's definitely going to need a chunk of change. So she'll probably use every bit of that to pay for her care. Mm-hmm. And meanwhile, the remaining, let's call it $650,000, that stays in the trust. Mm. And then she
0: protected.
1: Can invest it just like we did for Dorothy.
0: Generate income, live on it.
1: Yep.
0: And remember, folks, well, this was one example, but as you get older, it pretty quickly drops.
1: Okay.
0: So the older you are, that table shows the smaller the value of mm-hmm. the percentage interest. So, you know, you get to 85, it might only be, you know, 15%.
1: Yep.
0: You know, so a smaller piece would go the older you are, which is also important because you might be going into a nursing home at that point and you want less
1: right.
0: coming to you. So that's how that works, the older you get. And then from a capital gains tax standpoint,
1: yeah, since we just... Yeah, I was just going to ask that. How is that impacted by the life estate?
0: Not going to change anything. So remember, the total gain, if mm-hmm. we were to use our $500,000 gain, the total gain is going to still be reported on the 1040.
1: Okay.
0: Some will come from the trust. And some will come from the life tenant.
1: Okay.
0: But either way, the life
1: tenant... still have the whole...
0: The whole gain still ends up on the...
1: Nice.
0: ...personal tax return. So, folks, you're starting... I hope you're starting to understand the flexibility, the control, the non-adverse tax consequences that go along with irrevocable trusts. If you're still not convinced, get the guide. It's the end of the month. 866-848-5699. 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
1: Todd Lutsky from the law firm of Cushing & Dolan, thank you so much.
0: Thank you, Susan. Always a pleasure.
1: I'm Susan Powers, a financial advisor with the Armstrong Advisory Group. We thank you for joining us today, and we'll be back again next week on The Legal Exchange with Todd Lutsky.
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6: 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Here's Manny Munoz.
7: I am Manny Munoz. Thank you for tuning in to iHeartRadio's Communities. It is our weekly public affairs show where we try to bring you conversations that'll help you better understand important issues or maybe just some interesting topics. Either way, I do hope you'll stick around for the next half hour. And if you have any comments, questions, or suggestions, please feel free to reach out on Instagram. My handle is at IODManny. That's at IODManny. Now, let's get on with the show. Prostate cancer remains one of the most common cancers affecting men, but the good news is that screening, diagnosis, treatment have all advanced significantly in recent years. Let's discuss it all as we bring in Gina Carrithers, CEO of the Prostate Cancer Foundation. Gina, thank you so much for the time.
8: Oh, thank you for inviting me, Manny. It's a pleasure to be here with you.
7: So let me start off with that. There have been huge advances over the last few years. What does the fight against prostate cancer look like in 2026?
8: So the fight against prostate cancer in 2026 is a bit of a mixed bag. In 2012, the U.S. Preventive Task Force Services of the United States made the decision that we were no longer going to include screening for men because they felt that it was leading to over-treatment. Mm-hmm. So what we see in 2018, that position got reversed. To say, okay, it should be shared decision-making. But unfortunately, it fell out of everybody else's guidelines between 2012 and 2018, and therefore, it really doesn't have a stable position. As a result of that lack of screening, we now see more than 10% of the men in the United States being diagnosed with advanced disease that truly is not curable. That means the prostate cancer has moved outside of the prostate gland itself. Mm-hmm. And travel to various parts of the body. That's a downside. However, since 1993, the Prostate Cancer Foundation has invested more than $1 billion. We've mobilized the Department of Defense and the NIH to invest more than $15 billion in those periods. And that is all being invested in looking for a cure for this disease, which is the Prostate Cancer Foundation's mission, is to cure this together. And our vision is to reduce the death and suffering of men with prostate cancer. And I'm pleased to tell you today that we have had our fingerprints on more than 16 FDA products that would not have been possible except for the advanced funding of the Prostate Cancer Foundation into the research community that does work in this field, to both discover the drugs as well as the biology of the disease so that we were confident these drugs would work. Mm-hmm. And today we see precision oncology allowing men, instead of passing away in 18 months to 2 years, living for more than 10 to 15 years with metastatic or disease that's moved outside of the prostate. These are huge achievements, so we need to continue our work to find a cure.
7: Gina, is the biggest problem right now still early detection, because I've got to tell you, I don't know any women in their mid-40s or any older that don't go get their mammogram on a regular basis. Guys going to get prostate exams on a yearly basis somehow, I don't imagine, still takes place as often as it should.
8: That's an incredibly important point, Manny. So first of all, 50% of men aged 50 in the United States do not have a primary care physician. So if you do not have a physician, you're not going to be screened for any of the diseases that impact our health, right? Mm-hmm. So cardiovascular disease and prostate cancer are the leading causes of death for men, okay? So that's important. And you're right. Women are integrated into the healthcare system when we're very young, and we stay in the healthcare system as a result. So early detection only happens when you see a doctor. You have a simple blood test that we call a PSA, right, prostate-specific antigen, and it tells us, is your PSA rising? And that can be the first indicator of what we call early detection. And if we see a rise over time, then you can move into a diagnostic area so that you can be effectively diagnosed and treated. And as you're right, with women, women go for mammograms each and every year. We follow the guidelines. The guidelines are adhered to by all of the physicians who treat us, and we're missing that link with our men in America.
7: What do you think the biggest misconception, as you travel across the country, you hear from men or from women, for that matter, about prostate cancer?
8: That it only happens in older men.
7: Yeah.
8: The challenge with that is that, so if you're diagnosed with prostate cancer, you know, Mike Milken was diagnosed at the age of 46. If you're diagnosed as a younger male, it tends to be more aggressive. And if we have, whether we have aggressive disease, high-risk disease, et cetera, in your 40s and 50s, early detection leads to a 99% cure, meaning that recurrence in 5 years is not common, right?
7: Mm-hmm.
8: If, in fact, you're not getting, and you believe it's a disease of older men, and you decide at the age of 70 you want to start looking for it, if you've already had it, this disease can move very aggressively. We often hear it's a slow-moving disease, but the younger you are, the tendency for the more aggressive disease. But I will also tell you, we've learned a lot about the biology of the disease. I have a 72-year-old male who was diagnosed with highly aggressive prostate cancer a year ago. The prostate cancer had already left his prostate, but we also understood what treatments might and might not work. That is information we fund through our research. This patient has extremely aggressive disease. He's being treated aggressively, but because it was diagnosed late, we have to be far more aggressive with his treatments, and it's impacting his quality of life. And so it's not just a disease of older men.
7: Right.
8: And if you're older, it doesn't mean the disease is not aggressive. And so these are really misunderstandings. They're myths about this disease. So for every age of male, it's super important that you're getting that blood test once a year will keep you informed about the health of your prostate.
7: Speaking with Gina Carrithers, Prostate Cancer Foundation CEO, is the PSA test enough for men to get on a yearly basis, or do they need more testing, if you will?
8: No, so the PSA today is the standard of care. If we find your PSA rising over time, the next step is an MRI. Now, MRIs were not used in the traditional sense of the diagnostic process. First data got presented at the American Urological Association back in 2013 that showed us that it works very nicely. It informs whether or not you need a biopsy. And then the next step in the diagnostic process is a biopsy. But you don't need an MRI and you don't need a biopsy unless you have a rising PSA that gives concern to your physician and yourself that you may have cancer. And then you move into that diagnostic phase. Mm. But until then, it's a simple blood test once a year.
7: Are there certain men who are especially proactive about being screened, or certain age where men should make sure that they go see the doctor to do so?
8: Yes, that's an excellent question. And thank you, because first of all, we know that men of African-American descent or black men tend to get this disease earlier. And the earlier you get this disease, the more aggressive it is. Mm. So we tell black men to begin being screened at the age of 45, unless you have a relative who's had this disease, at which case this is a genetically driven disease. So whether you are any nationality, if you have a relative who has had prostate cancer, you should begin getting screened by the age of 40 and certainly not later than 45, because the disease is genetically driven. Mm-hmm. Likewise, if you have a female member of your family who's had ovarian cancer or breast cancer or uterine cancer, these are cancers that are hormone-driven cancers. And again, they can also be associated with a higher genetic propensity for this disease, so you should get screened earlier. Every man is at risk of prostate cancer. 1 in 8 will be diagnosed with this disease. So if you don't have a family history and you're not a black ancestry, then you should be being screened by the age of 50. Yeah. And then you should get screened every year. And that's that simple blood test. PSA.
7: What about lifestyle choices, diet, exercise, your weight, your overall health? How much of a role does that play in either reducing or increasing your chances of getting prostate cancer?
8: Yeah, interestingly enough, this is such a common cancer in men. We know that this cancer is actually associated with lifestyle choices. Mm-hmm. So healthy eating, you know, fish, clean protein, vegetables, having daily workouts. These are all behaviors that we know reduce the risk of cancers definitively. And prostate cancer, frankly, specifically, we have that data.
7: Right.
8: We also know that exercise contributes to the same healthy outcomes. It doesn't prevent the disease, but it gives you a fighting chance should you be diagnosed, right? And so we always will say that the reduction of the risk of cancer lie in our hands in terms of managing our diet, reducing belly fat, and exercise. These are drivers that we now understand can either drive cancer sooner and faster or reduce cancers, but they don't necessarily prevent it.
7: What about AI? AI is being used in so many different areas of medicine, not only for early detection, but for looking for new and innovative treatments. How's that being used to address prostate cancer?
8: Yeah, that's a great question, Manny. So several places, right? First of all, there's a phenomenon of digital pathology. And there was a company that was created, Page AI, that was acquired a little more than a year ago, I think, by Tempus. Mm-hmm. And they used AI to read the biopsies. And their data demonstrated that with the pathologist is always first line, they read the biopsy. But incorporating AI on top of the pathologist increased the read rate up to 72 to 74% for accuracy. We know that 35% of biopsies can be either upscaled or downscaled once we have actually removed the prostate cancer tissue and do a full pathology. So it's having AI on top. Mm-hmm. The same thing is true with reading scans, reading MRIs, and reading what today is scans for men that have disease outside the prostate, which is a PET CT using PSMA, prostate-specific membrane antigen, which is a radioactive isotope that allows us to see exactly where that cancer is. Is it contained in the prostate or has it moved beyond the prostate? There's a test that also helps us to identify, see it, and then treat it. So these are important places where the scans can have an overlay of AI on top of it. We also seen AI employed in understanding molecular behavior and the biology of the disease, hopefully leading us to new technologies and new treatments coming into the pipeline.
7: In the end, it's early detection that is the key to spotting it and surviving it in the best way possible. So I guess the first step would be to make sure that every man has a primary care physician and goes to visit him at least once a year for a checkup, including the PSA test, right?
8: Absolutely. Early detection is the best way to keep yourself informed. Do I have prostate cancer or don't I? Is my PSA rising over time? And have that conversation with your primary care physician.
7: Looking ahead the next 5 years, what do you envision the conversation around men's health and prostate cancer? What would success over the next 5 years look like to you as the CEO of the Prostate Cancer Foundation?
8: The first marker for success would be that we stop diagnosing men with advanced disease that's moved beyond the prostate into their bones or their lymphatic tissue. Mm-hmm. If we can show significant drops in that, we will demonstrate significant improvement in survival. And then we must continue to develop medications to drive this cancer when men do progress, to drive this cancer back and increase the quality of their life while extending survival. So those are the two real call to actions.
7: Gina Carithers, the CEO of the Prostate Cancer Foundation. Is there a website where we could get more information, Gina?
8: Yes, the Prostate Cancer Foundation website is found at pcf.org, pcf.org. We have all the information there, both a microsite for early detection, that includes diet, nutrition, exercise, sleep habits, all of the things that we're learning keep us healthy as we age, and everything that you would need if you're a patient who's been diagnosed. PCF.org.
7: Gina Carithers, CEO of the Prostate Cancer Foundation. Thanks for all the information, the mostly good news, and best of luck.
8: Thank you so much, Manny. It's a pleasure talking with you, and thanks for helping us get the word out for men to see a primary care physician each year to get their simple blood test to know that they're ahead of the game and they'll improve their survival. Thanks for the opportunity.
7: You're listening to iHeartRadio Communities, our weekly public affairs show. I am Manny Munoz. If you have any thoughts, comments, or questions, please feel free to reach out to me on Instagram. My handle is at IODManny. That's at IOD. M-A-N-N-Y. Already this year, 12 kids in our country has died after being left in or becoming trapped inside hot cars, making what is referred to as pediatric vehicular heat stroke one of the leading causes of non-crash vehicle-related death for kids under the age of 14. As inexplicable as it is, we see it happen every year in our country. And with these brutal heat domes, which have scorched parts of the country already this summer, it is important to discuss. Luckily, we're joined by Laura Dunn, a senior safety specialist with the National Highway Traffic Safety Administration. Laura, I appreciate the time. Thanks for joining us.
9: Thank you.
7: 12 kids already this year, and summer's really just getting underway. It seems like 2026 is shaping up to be another especially dangerous year for these tragedies.
9: Unfortunately, yes. Our hearts go out to their families, and we hope that no other family has to experience this tragedy this year. We have an average of about 37 children die in hot cars every year, and which is about 2 children per week. So we're hoping to kind of get that word out and make sure that parents and caregivers are paying extra attention and taking extra steps to take care of their kids this summer.
7: I think a lot of people, when they see these stories, think it could never happen to me. Why is that mindset, you think, so dangerous?
9: Well, I think that folks maybe sometimes think these are a result of parents being negligent or, you know, something else going on, but really it's just kind of a lapse in memory and attention that can really happen to anyone, especially in that forgotten scenario. So we encourage folks to add layers of safety into their routines, into their lives, when you're dropping kids off at childcare or preschool, when you're parking at home, you're locking your car and you're storing your keys and key fobs up out of reach. And of course, never leaving your children in a vehicle for any amount of time.
7: Yeah, so many of us are on kind of cruise control when we're doing, going about our daily routines. Tell us about Stop, Look, and Lock campaign.
9: So our message of this campaign is once you park, stop, look, and lock. So before leaving your car, stop, look in the back seat for your child, lock that door, keep your doors locked when it's in your garage or driveway so a child can't crawl in and become trapped. And, you know, it is really something that we want people to have awareness of, even if they don't have their own children, that children can enter vehicles and become trapped. So it's important to lock our vehicles and prevent that from happening in your neighborhood.
7: Is that the most common scenario you see in these heartbreaking cases, usually just a child being forgotten by the parent or caretaker?
9: That is the most common. And one of the biggest risk factors for that type of death is a change in routine. Many of these deaths have happened because that morning routine is different for some reason. Mm. So, for example, a parent is taking a child to daycare or preschool who typically doesn't do that. Maybe they have a doctor's appointment. Something is different about that day. So nearly half of these forgotten heat stroke deaths happen when a child is supposed to be dropped off at preschool or childcare.
7: Speaking with Laura Dunn, a senior safety specialist with the National Highway Traffic Safety Administration, the website where you can find more information and some great tips, noheatstroke.org is the website, noheatstroke.org. What is the difference between the Stop, Look, and Lock campaign and the Never Happens campaign?
9: The campaign is Never Happens, and one of those main campaign messages is Stop, Look, and Lock.
7: Okay.
9: The website where folks can go to get more information is nhtsa.gov/heatstroke. It has all of our tips and resources about how to prevent hot car deaths available in both English and in Spanish.
7: Give us a preview of what they could see there. I know there are some simple tricks that parents could use to remind themselves there's a child in the backseat.
9: So when you are going about your day, we want to encourage people to kind of create systems for themselves to promote safety. So one of the things that you can do is arrange for your child care provider to call you if your child hasn't arrived in the morning at the designated time within about 10 minutes. Have them give you a call to say, hi, is your child coming today? And make sure all the adults in that child's life kind of check their vehicles, make sure that children have been dropped off where they're supposed to be. Another thing that parents can do is put something that you need for the day in the back seat with that child. Your phone, your work badge, your purse, something that you need to complete your day. Physically put it in the back seat. So you are forced to open that back seat and look in the back seat, make sure that your children are dropped off where they need to be. You also want to make sure that you're locking your vehicle in your driveway or your garage and storing your keys and your key fobs up and out of reach of children. Talk to your children and make sure that they understand that a car is never a safe place to play.
7: Why isn't just cracking the window open or parking in the shade sometimes enough to keep the inside of a car safe, the temperature?
9: It's interesting that cracking a window or parking in the shade really does very little to alter that inside temperature of a vehicle. It doesn't offer as much relief as we would think, because if your car is parked outside, it's kind of a greenhouse effect. The inside of your vehicle keeps getting hotter and hotter and hotter. And, you know, the inside of your car can increase in temperature by about 20 degrees in about 10 minutes. And it quickly becomes dangerous for children. So it is something that doesn't take a lot of time, and children are particularly susceptible to that.
7: Yeah, I think another misunderstanding about this whole thing is that people would believe that you know, child deaths inside of hot cars is only a problem in Florida or Arizona or something like that. They don't understand that, especially with these types of temperatures we're seeing this summer across the country, it can happen anywhere, can't it?
9: It can. I mean, we have seen these heat stroke deaths happen in temperatures as low as 60 degrees. So we're talking, you know, Maine, Minnesota, North Dakota, places that you're not thinking about being cold. And it's, you know, it's not the hottest day of the year either. It can happen well early in the spring and well into the fall. So it's really something for all of us to kind of be vigilant about when we're thinking about protecting our kids.
7: You alluded to something a couple moments ago, and that is like grandparents or a babysitter, a daycare. What should they do if they're expecting a child and the child doesn't arrive? To follow up, make sure that this isn't a case.
9: Yeah, I would encourage anyone who's caring for children to give parents a call if that child does not arrive when they are supposed to. Within about 10 to 15 minutes, we want to make sure that kids aren't left in hot cars. You know, call the parents, call anybody that would be transporting that child that day. For childcare providers, make sure you have a system where you're ensuring that all the vehicles that you use for transportation are checked before that vehicle is locked for the day and all the kids have arrived at care.
7: Are there
9: really something important?
7: Are there certain ages of kids that are more at risk in this? Is it always kids that might be strapped into a baby seat that fall victim?
9: It is typically children that are younger and, you know, I know with my own children, especially when they were younger, they tend to fall asleep easier in cars when they are, you know, in the car seat. Maybe they're rear facing still and they're quiet when they're asleep. So that, you know, it's not parents aren't cued to the fact that, oh, my child is still here with me, you know, if they are quiet when they're asleep.
7: Yeah. A couple more minutes here with Laura Dunn, Senior Safety Specialist with the National Highway Traffic Safety Administration. You want more resources for parents or caregivers? The website is nhtsa.gov/heatstroke. 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And we've talked exclusively about kids because there have been 12 children who've died already this summer in hot cars. We can't forget about our pets. I get infuriated when I'm in a parking lot and I see someone has left their dog in the car in a scorching hot day and cracked the window open thinking that's going to be enough for their dog.
9: Right. No living thing should be left in your car. And, you know, unfortunately, I see that as well. Another group that we can think about are elderly folks. Mm. You know, children can't regulate their body temperature like an adult can, but as folks age, it is also harder for them to regulate their body temperature. So it becomes risky for older adults, too. A child's body temperature rises about 3 to 5 times faster than an adult, which is why it becomes a dangerous situation so quickly. So that really is something to consider for everybody in your life, that, you know, being inside a hot car is just not a safe situation.
7: Right. I was reading there's new technology in some vehicles called rear seat reminder technology. What exactly is that and how prevalent are they in new cars?
9: So in 2019, there were some auto manufacturers that signed a voluntary agreement to kind of incorporate some of those, you know, alerts. Mm-hmm. And that is something that you might see right now if you have a new car or you've rented a car recently. So we are conducting research currently for our rulemaking, you know, on these technologies. We're focusing on some of those available systems that can detect, act, and alert drivers to prevent hot car deaths. We're also studying some aftermarket systems that offer, you know, a variety of different methods to alert parents and caregivers that a child is in the back seat, many of which, you know, sense child occupants while they are buckled in car seats.
7: Right.
9: So these systems can be purchased by caregivers and, you know, they aren't tied to a specific vehicle make or model. So hopefully we will be able to share more information about how folks can use those technologies to keep their children safe.
7: Maybe a great idea for new parents or grandparents that maybe aren't used to, you know, having a child in the back seat. When you look at all the cases you've reviewed over the years, is there one lesson that stands out to you the most?
9: I think that, you know, overall, just never leaving your children in a car, not even if you only think you'll be gone for a minute. And I know it's tempting. I have young children. I know it's tempting to try and go get something done quickly, but it's just never takes a shorter time as you think it's going to take. And it's just not a safe situation to leave your children in a vehicle and build in different systems to keep your children safe. Make it a habit to keep stuff that you need in the backseat and just kind of make it part of your routine. So it's just another layer of safety for your family.
10: Put that in perspective in closing. How quickly can the temperature inside a car become deadly, even on a day that doesn't feel, you know, extremely hot outside?
9: Even on just kind of a temperate day, the inside of your vehicle can increase in temperature by about 20 degrees in only 10 minutes. And it only keeps getting hotter from there. It doesn't level off, really. It kind of just gets hotter and hotter and hotter. So it's a very short amount of time, and the risk is not worth it. It really only takes a few minutes for the inside of your car to become deadly.
10: 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Laura, sincerely appreciated for the time. Sadly, this is something we've had to talk about, but thank you for the information.
9: Thanks so much.
10: I am Manny Munoz. I appreciate you listening to iHeartRadio's Communities this week. As always, if you have any questions, comments, or suggestions, reach out to me on Instagram. My handle is at IODManny. That's at IODManny. And that'll do it for another edition of iHeartRadio's Communities. I'm Manny Munoz. Until next time.

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8: I've got to tell you, they're valuable services, whether it's speaking about highly appreciated assets, whether it's about creating income, getting the asset to the next generation and enhancing the value of that asset. 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
9: placed. This planning can be precisely tailored to whatever your needs are in terms of income, whatever your needs are in terms of long-term care, whatever your needs are in terms of just security and securing your retirement for the rest of your life.
8: I like that, Lou.
9: Maximizing your income from your assets.
8: I like what you said just a few seconds ago. Precisely tailored.
9: Yeah.
8: Actually, I am the son of a tailor.
9: Are you?
8: Speaking of that, my dad for many years had dry cleaning and tailoring, and he did very specific work.
9: Nice.
8: It's interesting. I precisely tailor now in a very different manner.
9: Here's a challenge for homeowners, for people who have rental property.
8: Yes.
9: In your mind, figure out how much income your rental property provides. Figure out in your mind how much you would take for income if you could get rid of the problems with the property. In other words, get rid of the property but maintain X amount of income. What would be comfortable?
8: Yeah, well,
9: come up with that number and then give Steph a call.
8: Yeah, absolutely. And you know, this doesn't take complex planning.
9: No.
8: It really is done in a very simple basis. And, you know, speaking of that, Lou, and not to dwell any further, although I'd like to discuss much more, but we have other topics to discuss. But let me get back to the appreciated asset, if you will, particularly real estate. It could be equities, but particularly with real estate, there's income involved. So traditionally, you sell the asset, you pay the taxes, you're left with less proceeds than building was sold.
9: Right.
8: We know that.
9: Yep.
8: And then what do you do with it? Do you go into the market and keep it at risk?
9: No.
8: And there's no guarantee of income? most people want to see, and not just to see, want to have that income continue because they've been dependent upon it.
9: Right.
8: Well, not only can we create the income that often you are accustomed to, but we can often increase it from that asset. And, you know, someone may say, well, all of this sounds too good. Well, you know, folks, it is too good, and it's all true. And let me say again, in the words of a former associate of mine who's no longer with us, if I can't prove it, don't do it.
9: But you know how you prove it. You prove it with a contract.
8: Yeah, we do. We have the illustration to support it. You're right.
9: But what if you could get rid of the headaches and the stress and the tension of that rental property and yet maintain the income to a very large extent, or possibly even increase the income?
8: And likely, you know, I gave the story, I won't go into the whole detail of it, last year from a listener, a $2.5 million property that was sold for $2.5 million. And the income, I think it was something over $2 million, and the income coming out of it, while he owned it with all the management headaches, and it was a multi-unit. So yes, tenants, toilets, and trash.
9: Mm-hmm.
8: Okay.
9: Multiple tenants.
8: He was netting, give or take, $150,000 a year.
9: Yeah.
8: Didn't want to raise rents, didn't want to get into vacancies. So he sold it. And guess what? He said, well, if I sell it, I've got the capital gains, which we helped mitigate.
9: Right.
8: From the proceeds that remained, and he had a younger wife, and he wanted a joint and survivor income. In other words, it would be to the both of them and to the survivor. So remember I said he was getting about $150,000 a year?
9: Yep.
8: We created, not giving up the asset and the potential growth, we created $165,000 a year joint and survivor income.
9: Okay, so no more headaches and stress from a multi-property.
8: No more headaches and stress.
9: Multi-rental property.
8: Nope.
9: But more income.
8: And by the way, that $165,000 of income, in the event that he or she could not satisfy two of the six, it's called ADLs,
9: right,
8: folks. Alpha, Delta, Lima. Activities of daily living. If either could not perform two of those six, eating, toileting, they need assistance, even at home, the $165,000, what's that doubled, Lou?
9: $230,000?
8: I'm sorry. Boy, my radio math is terrible today. Thank you. They would this is incredible. They would receive $330,000 a year for up to 5 years to take care of the extra expenses.
9: Amazing. But here's the bottom line. They had this unit, multi-rental unit,
8: mm-hmm,
9: and they could get rid of the tension and the stress and the problems with the multi-rental unit and yet make more income than they had.
8: And more income and more financial security for long-term care purposes.
9: Right.
8: And it, depending on the growth, et cetera, it would also be there for legacy purposes.
9: Didn't have to worry about the real estate market. Didn't have to worry about tenants, toilets, or trash.
8: About the equities market.
9: Right.
8: And by the way, we talked about it many times, and I think people are aware of it, we have an overvalued market.
9: Mm-hmm.
8: And again, when you are a mature individual, how's that for the term?
9: Very good.
8: Or you're approaching or in retirement, you don't have the time for making it up. Although, you know, interesting, I did meet with a radio listener who had, let's call them significant assets. But he met with me specifically because of a real estate property that he's selling, and he liked what I had to say.
9: Mm-hmm.
8: He also had significant assets in the market. He had other income sources, and I said, are you concerned if the market drops? And in his case, he wasn't concerned, Lou. Mm-hmm. He had weathered it. But he had other sources of income. He had the real estate. And he said, okay, if the market drops, it drops. I don't encounter that often.
9: No.
8: However, the reason I brought it up is not everyone is in a position like that.
9: No, I can't think of too many people.
8: No, there aren't. And those who are in the market trying to get the most that they can, they're also subject to the risk and volatility. And if it drops 20 or 30% and you still need to make withdrawals for income, that's a recipe for running out of asset. Folks, you just need to make the call.
9: And we're not talking about giving up the gains of investment in the market. We're talking about giving up the losses.
8: Thank you. I like that.
9: You still get the gains.
8: Still get the gains, but give up the losses. And by the way, you can SWAN. Mm-hmm. That's the SWAN portfolio for sleeping well at night. How comforting is that? And a number of programs ago, Lou, I mentioned some medical articles that said when you remove financial stress from your life, you live longer.
9: Of course.
8: Absolutely. You don't, build up, you don't have the buildup in the bloodstream from stress, all of it. I'm going to try to remember that article again, but that was the crux of it, to put it simply. If you can eliminate stress, you have a healthier life and you will live longer. And by living longer, you'll have the income to go with it.
9: That's right.
8: In fact, speaking of income, I spoke of this and have been doing so. If you can picture this, if you're not at home, and if you're in your kitchen, look at your kitchen faucet. If you're nearby, turn it on. What's happening? Water just continues to pour out. How about an income faucet for your assets? So when you want to turn on the income, you have an income faucet, and the income will just continue to pour out as long as you live.
9: Never-ending, never-diminishing
8: stream. Never-ending, never-diminishing. Think about that. Well, so I want to switch a little bit, Lou. Basically,
9: got about 2 minutes before our split.
8: Oh, before our break?
9: Yeah.
8: Well, let me mention just briefly, we have a very unique older annuity rescue plan.
9: Oh.
8: I don't speak of it often enough.
9: Yeah.
8: Some of you listening might have had a poor experience. You have an older annuity. It has not performed as you thought it would. It has fees involved. Give me a call. Reach out. Let's see. Let's compare your older annuity with what we've been discussing, where it will just perform admirably depending on what you want to accomplish. So as I said, folks, we have an annuity rescue plan. Just reach out. We'll get together. There's no fee. There's no cost. We'll review and see what might be more appropriate for you.
9: So if you have an annuity that doesn't sound as good as what we're talking about here, doesn't perform as well as the programs we're talking about, here's a chance to renew it and catch up on some of those gains.
8: And even if, one last comment before our mid-program break, even if there are still surrender fees involved, in other words, if you give it up or surrender it, it won't be worth the full account value. Remember, we have that 10% enhancement, which should be more than enough to pay for any fees. Keep that in mind. We'll break and we'll be right back in a moment.
10: If tomorrow
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8: And I'll offer another warning as we return for our fast-paced end of the last part of the program.
9: Warning, this is going to go fast.
8: Yeah, it does, always. If you don't call, you just won't know. And why wouldn't you call, folks? Again, no fee, no cost. And
9: let me add, because again, I like to do this on occasion because it's my problems with these types of situations. No, you're not going to be inundated with phone calls. You're not going to be inundated with emails. It's not going to be a high-pressure situation whatsoever. It's a discussion about your retirement plans and your future and finding out how much better they can be. Super low stress and low pressure.
8: Well, there's no stress whatsoever. Yeah. In our what we do with what we provide, we eliminate stress. We eliminate that financial stress and duress, quite frankly.
9: Like you said, you just had a meeting at Dunkin' Donuts.
8: Yeah, we met at Dunkin'.
9: Gives you an idea of how these meetings go and how they can help you out.
8: Well, right.
9: Don't be afraid because it's not a normal situation where you contact people.
8: Again, I try to make
9: with
8: it.
9: You.
8: I'm sorry, Lou?
9: And they'll plan with you.
8: Yes, I mean, it's my solo practice. Yep. Folks, we've been on air now for almost 25 years. Think about that. That's longevity. Why am I, do I continue? Because I do enjoy and do well what I do. Helping people to protect what they have, create the never diminishing income. And the reason I use those terms, Lou, which you used earlier as well, because there are other programs that say, well, you don't need an annuity. We'll create income for you.
9: Right.
8: There can be no other, there's, to my knowledge, and I haven't said this in a while, but I'll say it here. To my knowledge, there is no other way, no other vehicle or platform that can create a guaranteed, never diminishing lifetime income other than, to put it simply, a fixed indexed annuity. Or you can do a single premium immediate annuity. I don't deal with that really because you give up the asset to do that.
9: Right.
8: I'm speaking of keeping the asset, creating growth without risk, and then creating what most people need. I don't care whether you have a million or two, or you have just 100, 200, 300,000, and it's all you have. You need to make the most of what you have. In fact, anyone listening with, whether it's highly appreciated assets or you weren't able to save and create enough over the years, well, it's incumbent on every one of you. But even more particularly, Lou, to those that would like to have saved more and haven't.
9: Right.
8: And need the income coming from it. Again, most traditional financial planning states from your retirement assets on which you rely for income, take no more than 3 or 4% out. Now, it's your money. Do what you want with it. But if you expect it to last and you're in the market, if you will, take no more than 3 or 4% out. You'll still be involved with market volatility, market loss when it occurs. However, with our programs, our vehicles, you will not have loss of principal due to market corrections, and you will have an income stream that you can never outlive, and it will not be 3 or 4%, depending on your age, 7, 8, or 9%. And wait a minute, how can that be? I'm sorry,
9: Lou. And we mentioned this from time to time, and it bears repeating. Don't take our word for it. Try to find an article about retirement planning or a piece about retirement planning that doesn't recommend annuities as part of that planning.
8: They do, for especially at the very least, to create a guaranteed income to take care of the expenses that you know you're going to have.
9: Right.
8: You know you need that, if you will, that guaranteed paycheck in retirement.
9: And don't take their word for it. What we've found over the years, and what we've seen over the years, is tens of billions of dollars from major corporations in their retirement pension departments, whose only job is to ensure the retirement of their pensioners. They're going more and more to annuities as the program that helps guarantee their pensioners.
8: By the way, that's called PRT, Pension Risk Transfer. Mm-hmm. And major corporations have taken their literally tens of billions of dollars of their employee retirement assets and given them to primarily one financial service company to oversee and keep safe and then to pay out the income and create the pension for their employees.
9: So professionals of retirement planning have looked at the market and said, I can't do this anymore.
8: Exactly.
9: This is the way to go.
8: By the way, those of you, my question is, look up pension risk transfer, mm-hmm. if you wish.
9: Yeah.
8: And by the way, many of those billions have gone into the primary company that I represent, even for my own, a very significant portion of my own personal assets, which on occasion I will share. If someone says, well, what are you doing? I'll show them.
9: Yeah.
8: Exactly what I talk about and have been, with which I've been planning and about which I've been speaking now for many years. Folks, you can't take chances. In your earlier years, you could. You had time on your side. So the market went up and down. It didn't matter. You were continually investing, putting money in, whether it was 401k, IRA, or just saving. Well, that's great. And over time, the market works. Now, speaking of time, you don't have as much time on your side. Mm-hmm. When there's another correction, and assume it's like a 2008, you may not remember, depending on how you were how you participated in the market, it was 5 to 7 years before the market corrected, Lou?
9: A 35-40% loss for 5 to 7 years.
8: Yeah, 5 to 7 years. Now, that's all right if you were still working and you weren't dependent on that asset for income. Think of the millions who were dependent, started retiring, and had to start pulling out and withdrawing.
9: Let me ask this question. In 2008, when the market suffered a 35-40% loss, depending on how you score it, people in these programs, how much money did they lose?
8: Nothing.
9: Not a penny.
8: We didn't make anything.
9: No.
8: There was zero interest gained for that period.
9: Neither did anybody else.
8: but everyone else
9: lost 40%.
8: Lost.
9: Yeah.
8: And by the way, in our programs, interesting, now that you made reference to that, when the market starts to uptick, mm-hmm. we start growing from our previously held high point.
9: Right.
8: So in reality, we can even be ahead of the market potentially. I mean, it's rather dramatic. And folks, you know that you're not in my audience personally. I don't have a big whiteboard that you can see.
9: Right.
8: That I could do all of this and diagram it. What we discuss, we don't have as much time on air, and we talk about a number of different things and topics.
9: It's not as specifically tailored to your financial situation.
8: Excuse me, Lou?
9: It's not as specifically tailored to your financial situation, which is the important part.
8: Absolutely. And what we do discuss, we can discuss in more detail, so you'll actually see it in front of you. in black and white, occasionally in color too.
9: With your numbers.
8: I'm sorry?
9: With your numbers.
8: With your numbers, your situation, as Lou brought up earlier, personally tailored. Mm-hmm. And, you know, speaking of income, let me give my Frank example, which I know Lou likes as well. Mm-hmm. This goes back a couple of years ago. I have so many to give you, but and some of you have heard this. Frank, early 70s, sold a home, took care of outstanding debt obligations, ended up with $225,000. And he said, Steph, I don't need income right now, but I will a year from now. And at the end of that year, from that $225,000, without giving up the asset, he's receiving $21,000 per year.
9: Amazing.
8: How's that? Not maybe, not well, will it last? It will last as long as he will, without giving up the asset. And by the way, $21,000 on $225,000, what is that? About a seven? Is that about? No, wait a minute.
9: That's
8: about eight, yeah. Nine, whatever it happens to be. That's a whole lot more than a 3 or 4% per year income withdrawal.
9: Here's the part about that I always find fascinating.
8: What's that, Lou?
9: That year he had to wait. Frank, in his Frank example, and this is a real world example.
8: Right, it goes
9: not
8: back
9: his
8: a
9: name.
8: Couple of years ago.
9: The year he had to wait before he took income was 2022. Mm-hmm. What happened to the market in 2022? It dropped 20%.
8: It did. No, there was a faster recovery than 2008.
9: But that year he had the option of losing $50,000 in the market or deferring for a year and getting more income on the other side.
8: How about that?
9: So that's how important it was for him to, if he had waited a year just to make the move into the program, he'd have lost $50,000.
8: Right. And the market didn't recover in a span of a year either.
9: No.
8: It took longer. No. So folks,
9: this is why it's important not to wait.
8: No, I'm glad I brought that up, even though I mentioned that example before. And you're right, Lou. Why wait, folks?
9: Would anyone be surprised if 2026, 2027, the next 12 months, the market was down 10%?
8: Well,
9: would anyone be surprised if it was down 15%?
8: Well, let me
9: ask
8: this.
9: Can you afford to lose that? Are you comfortable losing that?
8: Let me ask this with what you brought up. Folks, where do you think the market is going to be tomorrow? That is why we are on air, to protect the assets, create the growth, and then the income that you deserve and need. And let me add this. I saw this a lot, not relatively recently. We can help build your retirement your way. Dream it,
9: I like it.
8: Plan it, and then you can live it without distress. Lou, let people know how they can reach out.
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8: Lou, how are we looking for time?
9: About 11 minutes.
8: Well, I was hoping at least that, so you did. Thank you for that.
9: Yeah, we're doing okay today.
8: Fairly good news.
9: Yeah.
8: You know, speaking of income, I just mentioned the Frank example, $225,000. A few years ago from, again, radio listener, and a retired corporate executive with $750,000 in the profit sharing plan. Now, he retired, and guess what happens when you retire? You lose income.
9: Yeah.
8: And he was concerned, and he said, Steph, I can get by for a year. Guess what began to him after the first year? With the $750,000 in our special annuity program, without giving up the asset, he's receiving a little over $70,000 a year income.
9: Nice. Very nice.
8: Now, what does that represent? I think that's somewhere between a 9 and 10% income withdrawal. He will not have to worry for the rest of his life.
9: No.
8: And he's in pretty good health, so he's got quite a number of years to go. And whatever remains will go to legacy.
9: He'll have that income for the rest of his life at a minimum, no matter what happens.
8: So I don't care whether you have 200, 300, 750, whatever the asset may be. Most people are still concerned for income. Even that example that I gave earlier in the program, Lou, the fellow who had some pretty substantial assets and wasn't as concerned about a market drop, he was concerned, you may recall, with income that he's receiving from that property that he wants to sell. And that's the reason he called me. In fact, he said, "You're my building guy." That's how he put it.
9: I like it.
8: Well, you know, I'm wondering if he'll feel differently when the market does correct and suddenly substantial assets are really worth less, quite frankly. You know, again,
9: well,
8: he's
9: secure with his income.
8: I'm sorry?
9: He's secure with his income.
8: Well, he's
9: at this
8: secure.
9: Point,
8: so, but that's unusual for someone to be in that position.
9: Right.
8: Most people are not. Most people haven't saved enough. They have. Whether it could be a million, still limited assets, and people need to make the most of what they have.
9: But he wants to be in the market for the gains.
8: Yes.
9: Most people think if you get out of the market, you get rid of the gains. You don't accumulate the gains. But that's not what we're talking about.
8: Well, let me show you. Let me prove it. How would you like, think about this. How would you like to preserve your principal, the potential for average annual returns of 8% without risk.
9: With no losses.
8: With no losses. And then the income that you need. And if you don't need income, let it grow and continue for legacy. In fact, speaking of legacy, those of you with IRA programs, if the IRA is to live on, you need it, then you need to make the most of it during your lifetime. Reach out. But if you have your IRA and it's for legacy, let me tell you, folks, speaking of I don't believe it or it's too good, you have no idea of our, I've talked about it in the past, an IRA legacy program where as long as it's set up before age 80, maybe 85, I think age 85, we'll put you, even before you start taking your RMD, your required minimum
9: distribution.
8: Mm-hmm. Thank you. I was going to say withdrawal, but that's not what it
9: is. That's kind of what it is.
8: Anyway, we'll put 5% back in each and every year for legacy. Well, wait a minute. I'm age 65. I have my IRA. I won't have to start drawing make withdrawals, distributions for quite a few years. Doesn't matter. You set it up. We set it up for you. Not only do you get significant gains, but for legacy purposes, we'll put 5% in each and every year, all the way into your age 80s. Do you know what that means for legacy, folks? It's significant.
9: Mm-hmm.
8: Again, most people, Lou, don't have an IRA that they don't need.
9: Right.
8: But for those that do, you need to call and look at our IRA legacy program. It's unlike anything you have ever heard or experienced.
9: And if you have assets that you quote-unquote don't need, you have to understand that there's a required minimum distribution. It's going to start whittling away at those assets.
8: It will whittle away.
9: Yeah.
8: And particularly
9: these are programs that can prevent that.
8: And those assets, if in the market, could whittle away as well. So why not look at protecting them and creating a very significant legacy and a legacy regardless of future growth? And that's why I wish we had the whiteboard and I had all of our listeners here that they could see it. But that's the reason for people to reach out, Lou, so that they can see it. They can see how these very unique strategies relate to them. By the way, before we close, those of you that are still working, and you don't have to be 59 and a half years of age or older, but almost at any age, but particularly if you're approaching retirement and you have a 401k or similar plan, reach out. Let me show you what we can do to turn your 401k or similar into a an IRA program and create the pension that you will want when you're ready to retire.
9: Mm-hmm.
8: Lou, do we have much time remaining?
9: About 4 minutes.
8: Oh, even better than I thought.
9: Yep.
8: Then let me give you my nurse example, speaking of that.
9: Oh, yeah.
8: Here, I know I've got others similar, but I like this one. It's pretty distinct. She's age 60. She's a nurse earning $125,000 a year. And she had accumulated $500,000 in her retirement savings plan. Heard the program and said, look, I'm retiring at age 67. I want to know what my income is going to be. So the $500,000 goes into our special fixed index program. She knows it's safe and secure. She still continues to make contributions into her retirement savings, if you will. She now has created an IRA. And what do people need? A pension. Well, at her age 67, she is going to receive at least $45,000 from Social Security. And Lou, and to the rest of our listeners, from her $500,000 that she contributed, she will earn, could be more, nevertheless, $60,000 a year lifetime supplemental retirement income. And that is a total of $105,000 per year. That's almost 90% of her current earned income.
9: Amazing.
8: And that's excluding her additional contributions over the next 7 years. Folks, that's the Swan portfolio. Don't you think she's sleeping well at night, knowing what she's going to be receiving? How many of you yet to retire know what your income is going to be? If you've got a pension plan.
9: And how long it's going to last.
8: If you have, right, and know how long it's going to last. We remove all of those concerns. If you have a pension plan, you're fortunate. You know what you'll have. If you have supplemental assets, why not consider giving a call, and let's protect those supplemental assets. Folks, we talked about a number of different strategies today, especially, I know, Lou, we gave extra time to highly appreciated assets, but that seems to be the...
9: it's a great program. And again, I challenge you, look at your income from your rental property. How much income would you want to have if you could get rid of the rental property and all the headaches and still keep some income? How much would be satisfactory? Figure that out and then give Steph a call.
8: Yeah, or we'll
9: figure. You're going to be surprised.
8: Or we'll figure it out together.
9: Yeah,
8: it's not You know, people think all of this is so complex. Lou, it isn't. We keep it very simple and straightforward. And you know, here are a couple of last questions which I often bring up at the beginning of the program. How much do you need, and when do you need it? And folks, instead of surviving in retirement, we'll make sure you thrive in retirement. Lou, it's always a pleasure on air.
9: Always fun.
8: And usually off air as well.
9: Usually.
8: Folks, stay well, safe. We'll be with you next week. Just give a call.

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1: Hello, America. Welcome to the Glenn Beck program. There's a lot going on in our world, but I want to spend a few minutes just talking about the Democratic Socialists of America. They released their new program, their new platform, and it's important that we go through it. And we've talked about it, how they say they want to, you know, redo the Senate. Okay, well, they want to redo a lot of things. And I've got a couple of lessons from history that I'd love to share with you so you can share with people who are talking about this platform. I'll give you some information. I don't think you're going to get anyplace else. We'll do that here in just a couple of seconds. You've heard me talk about Rough Greens and the Jumpstart trial bag. Well, Dr. Black has outdone himself with the Rough Greens 90-day challenge. A healthier, happier dog in 90 days. Guaranteed. In a couple of weeks, our dog Uno was completely different. Think about this. What would 1, 2, or maybe even 3 more healthy years with your dog mean to you? 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They're built every day, one bowl at a time. 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Because it's all cooked away in kibble food, gone before it ever reaches the bowl. Rough Greens gives it back. 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Rough Greens makes any dog food better. So the Democratic Socialists of America have released their new platform, and their platform is called Workers Deserve More. Now, you might say, who are the workers? Well, you can ask Mom Donnie, because he apparently knows. Well, no, actually, they asked him, and it stumped him. He couldn't answer who workers were. It also commits to the organization to abolish the United States Senate, replacing the president and the Supreme Court with an executive and a judiciary chosen by and subordinate to Congress. Okay, that means that you just want to abolish the United States of America. They also want to take the largest corporations into public ownership. This is communism. Abolishing ICE, granting amnesty to all immigrants, defunding the Department of War, and eventually writing a new constitution. That's interesting. Now their words, in their words, you know, some demands may be achievable under the current system, but complete victory, I'm quoting, requires building a new society from the ground up.

0: Okay. So in this song, they talk about you want money, but you want to give that money to people who hate? Count us out. You want a revolution? Well, we'd like to see your plan. Oh, your plan is to change the Constitution? Well, we would like to see, we'd like to change your head. You tell me it's the institution. That's what they're saying now. It's the institution itself. Well, you better free your mind instead. And if you go carrying pictures of Chairman Mao, you ain't going to make it with anyone anyhow. Now, they have a chance with Chairman Mao because no one knows who Chairman Mao really was. Or they did back then, but they don't now. He was responsible for killing tens of millions. The number might be as high as 90 million people. I can guarantee you every scholar agrees that it was at least 30 million. It might be as high as 90 million. He was a cold stone killer, but he had new ideas, and these ideas were going to work no matter who in his population had to die. Now, let me play something else. This is from Hassan Piker. This is Hassan Piker praising Chairman Mao. Listen to this.
1: With the security checkpoints, I live streamed the entire process. I got stopped by a cop who thought I was like making fun of Mao Zedong, which I never would and never will. Mao Zedong is one of the great leaders of this world. Okay. A man who changed the entire universe, the entire planet.
0: The entire universe. Wow. Okay. Stop. Now, here he is from clip from yesterday. Here he is dressed as Chairman Mao.
1: No more to Trumpism, but no more to the Democrats who compromise, who conciliate, and who betray us. No more to the fascist reactionaries, but no more to the Democrats who will collaborate and cooperate with the fascists, who will fund ICE, who will fund Stop. Israel.
0: This is exactly the way it has happened every single time. Now, the Beatles figured it out. The Beatles were like, yeah, we thought about it for a second, but you're blowing things up. You're teaching people to hate. You're praising Chairman Mao, and you say you want to change the Constitution. No. Now, they have 104,000 members, 90 endorsed candidates this cycle. More than a dozen people running for Congress. The mayor of New York City is one of them. And here's what almost nobody that has covered the story about their platform and getting rid of the Senate has mentioned. And they don't even know, I can guarantee you. America's already tried it. And not in theory. In Pennsylvania. In 1776. When the ink was drying on the Declaration of Independence, Pennsylvania's radicals wrote the most, quote, democratic constitution in the Western world. They said, we're going to have one chamber, no Senate, no governor, just an executive council of 12 chosen by and answerable to the assembly. Judges could be removed. Annual elections, term limits, open galleries, every bill printed before the people, before a vote. The guy who presided over this convention and the guy who wrote it, this might shock you, was Benjamin Franklin. This was the cutting edge of human liberty at the time. We're going to do exactly what the Democratic Socialists say they want to do now. Here's what happened. It produced a government that disenfranchised roughly 40% of the adult population in Pennsylvania. They started to require loyalty oaths. They seized property by legislative vote. They set price controls. On October 4th, 1779,

0: And an armed militia marched through the streets of Philadelphia to the house of James Wilson. He was one of the signers of the Declaration because Wilson had defended men the assembly wanted punished. You're not standing against the assembly. Wilson and about 30 others barricaded themselves inside and they fired down the street and the street fired back and six men died. And that was at the corner of 3rd and Walnut in the capital of the American Revolution. Killed in a dispute between a legislature and the people it claimed to be. See, that's the deal. You claim it's for the people, it's the people's, or it's the workers, and it never is in the end. 4 years later, Pennsylvania's own Council of Censors published its review of what had gone wrong. The assembly, they found, had assumed the powers that belonged to the executive and to the courts, and over, the ordinary course of business, they violated those things, and no one could stop it. James Madison read the report. He quoted it in Federalist 48 alongside Jefferson's line about Virginia's own assembly. 173 despots will be as oppressive as one, and an elective despotism was not the government we fought for. Ricky, where is it? Is it Columbia? It's not Columbia. Where is it the despot is now in South America that is...
1: Nicaragua?
0: Nicaragua. Not running for re-election. Just canceled the elections, okay? It's easy to vote people in. It's really hard to vote them out, okay? This is where the Senate really came from. The Senate is written or was written until the progressives changed it to protect the states. And it didn't come from a love of Wyoming or, you know, Virginia. It came from Philadelphia, from bodies in the street, from the discovery that a single assembly answering only to itself is not the purest form of democracy. It's the shortest road out of democracy. Pennsylvania abolished its own constitution in 1790, 14 years after they adopted it, and they put a Senate in. Now, the Senate, and this is a part that you need to hear, the Senate is malproportioned, and Madison knew it. He wanted equal state suffrage at the convention and defended it in Federalist 62 as a compromise of necessity, not a principle, a price. Wyoming and California each get two senators at a ratio of 68-1. The House has been frozen at 435 since 1929. That was an act of Congress. That is not the Constitution. That was an act of Congress. Expanding it will just take a simple law. Of everything on the DSA list, the one that might be defensible, and conservatives might be the one that should propose this, maybe, because a house closer to the people is a house harder for money to buy. And it was in 1929 that this changed. Maybe we should allow the house to grow again. Public ownership, that's another thing in their platform. That's not alien to us either. Tennessee Valley Authority, the Bank of North Dakota, the Alaska Permanent Fund, Norway's oil fund, which made every Norwegian a millionaire on paper. However, Sweden actually tried the ownership plank. In 1976, the trade unions proposed the Minder plan. Buy Swedish industry gradually and share by share, put it into worker-controlled funds. It passed in 1983. Sweden repealed it in 1991 because they learned that capital doesn't wait around for an act of Congress or, you know, the reading of a bill. The rich people and the people that were actually building industries, they got out. Okay. Just like Britain, they nationalized coal. They nationalized the rail lines, steel, power in 1945. And they were standing in front of the IMF, the International Monetary Fund, with their hat in their hand by 1976. India nationalized the banks in 1969, spent a generation growing at 3.5%. Venezuela rewrote their constitution. They took their companies. They took them. They capped prices. They lost 3/4 of its economy and nearly 8 million of its own people in Venezuela. And one place the abolition argument was put directly to the voters, Minneapolis, 2021. The city where it started lost 56-44. But the plank that tells you everything is the Senate. Because Article 5 of our Constitution, written after the experiment of Philadelphia, says no state without its consent shall be deprived of its equal suffrage in the Senate. That's the only sentence in the entire document that the amendment process refuses to reach. Can't do anything. The framers protected the one thing from the future, and this is it. They knew people would try it because it had been tried before, and they saw the disaster that it was, which means abolishing the Senate requires the unanimous agreement of all 50 states, including 25 smallest, voting to make themselves irrelevant. They know that. They know that. That's why the program says we need a new constitution, because this constitution will not allow them to do it. You know, and that's the thing that socialists and communists know. When the only lawful road is closed, you're no longer talking about amending a republic. You're talking about replacing it. The founders were not protecting the powerful when they built breaks. They were protecting the farmer in a minority from the majority that was certain of itself. Every safeguard on this list exists for the same reason, because 104,000 people who are sure that they are exactly right are as dangerous as one king who is sure he's right and considerably harder to argue with. Pennsylvania found this out at 3rd and Walnut. Cost them 6 men and 14 years. We wrote it down so we wouldn't have to learn it again. They are taking us in a very dangerous path. Do not dismiss the Democratic Socialists. They are radicals that want to destroy our Constitution, the United States of America, and our way of life. More in a minute.
1: 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Raising good kids takes the same kind of love. More Glenn Beck next.

0: 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So it's the summer of 250 at the Torch, and we have been studying the Bill of Rights and giving you guides so you can teach your children the Bill of Rights and songs that go along with it that they will like to listen to over and over and over again. And it teaches them. It just pounds this, you know, what every right in the Bill of Rights is about. And there's a new study guide and song out on the Seventh Amendment. It's about your right to a jury to decide your case in civil disputes instead of just letting a judge decide. And this is such a great thing because it is actually, it shows the founders said, trust the people, not the experts. And we're losing this, that instinct, that check against the experts in governmental power. We're losing this rapidly because at its core, what it's asking you to do, the Seventh Amendment, what it's asking you to do is trust your fellow American. Do we have that anymore? Do we trust each other with our liberty anymore? And if we stop trusting each other, who do we turn to? Yeah, convenient, isn't it? We trust only the experts and the government. We can look at the deep state and complain and wonder how they got all this power, who gave it to them, but that won't get us back to the people. The first step is to restore trust, and that can start in your home, then in your community. It starts with understanding our freedoms and the stories that made them possible. We have to live up to them, become the people who are trustworthy with the liberty of others once again. And you can convince people, you know, who are convinced that clinging to the government is an answer. You can convince them to let go. Get the song and the study guide today, torch250.com. 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It's the Seventh Amendment. And if we don't know how our Constitution works, if we don't know our right, everybody says, I got a right. They don't have any idea what they're talking about. They have no idea what they're talking about. You need to be able to defend it. You need to be able to explain why these rights are important, why the Constitution is important. It's for you. 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It's for your neighbor kids, your grandkids, whoever you can share it with. 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All right, back in just a second. Stand by.
1: Glenn Beck will be back.
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0: Welcome to the Glenn Beck program. You know, I was just talking to Jason because he was doing the Torch Insider broadcast, and he read a note from one of the insiders who was talking about today's show. And could you just share that, Jason?
1: Yeah, as a subscriber, Hair on Fire, she said that today's show is making me feel helpless. What can I do as an average, everyday American?
0: So why do you think she said that?
1: I think there's a...
0: What about today's show?
1: It's an onslaught of heavy news, I believe, with, you know, the Cuban report, how they're influencing radicals in the United States, DSA growing in numbers, those kinds of topics and stories, I think.
0: So I have to tell you, when radicals win the streets, they lose the country. Because we are not a radical nation. We're not. Even though we were born as radicals, we are not. And if you remember what happened with SDS, the student-led, you know, socialist Marxist group, what did they do? In 1969, they went to the Democratic Convention in Chicago at the Coliseum. And the Students for Democratic Society had 100,000 members and hundreds of chapters on campuses all over. And that's about what it's about where the DSA is at today. I think they were, what did they say, 110,000 people? So now SDS, back in 69, is the size of the DSA today. And it's the same group of people. And they gave birth to the Weather Underground, the Weathermen, all of these really, really radical people. And they showed up. And they were violent on the street. Remember, it was just a few months before that in Greenwich Village, they were assembling a nail bomb and it went off and it killed a bunch of them. Okay. They had all of these anti-war protests on the streets. And, you know, there was just real problems of violence everywhere. And people were starting to get sick of it because it became obvious to the American people that this was not about the war. This was not about Nixon or Kennedy or Lyndon Johnson. This was about communism. This was about flushing the entire system, and they would take it. They saw the violence on the streets, and people realized these people are not like us. They are not like us. I have hope because this was the last time this played out in America. This was their last phase. This has grown exactly the same way it grew last time. Now it's stronger this time, or was stronger this time, because it has the corporations and it has a lot of people on the inside of the government. But they are slowly revealing themselves, and those who are in the inside of the government, who are on the left, you have people now like Bill Maher and Van Jones, who I would have always categorized not as Democrats, but on the left. They are now coming out and saying, this got to stop. They're seeing the poison themselves and they're pointing it out. And the more people that you get like that, that point it out to Democrats, the faster this thing is going to fall apart. Okay. It's not going to solve all of our problems. You're going to still have problems with people who disagree with you on the direction of the country and, you know, Donald Trump and everything else. But you're not going to be dealing with the socialist radicals, the communists who are now saying that they want to change the government. They want to change the Constitution and get rid of the presidency and the judicial process, all of this stuff. That is not what Americans want. So I have to tell you, I find great hope because I think we're in the last stage. Now it could go the other way. Believe me, it could go the other way. Let's see how these elections turn out. But it could go the other way. If they gain power and they continue to put people on the inside of this government, we're in trouble. We're in deep trouble. But I still think that it's, you know, there's a greater chance of us succeeding by far than failing. And that is because that comes from my faith in God. I've seen too many miracles, too many things that have happened that you're like, well, that should have happened that way. Donald Trump being shot, the election of 2020, it actually made us stronger. While making us weaker, it woke us up and made us stronger. COVID did the same thing, made us really, really weak, put real problems, but it woke a lot of people up and they were like, wait a minute, I don't want any of this. So everything that seems to be bad, remember, God will use everything for his will. So even the bad stuff is going to be used for good purposes. We just have to not panic. We have to have faith and we have to do our part. You know, the secret on this is the news is about our collective problem. The news is about our country. And so when we hear these things, we think this is such a big problem. I can't do anything about it. And that's where you start to lose faith. I can't do anything about this. You can actually, but not in the way that everybody thinks. Everybody thinks is, let me ask you this. Who's the most powerful man on earth today? In ways I've never even thought of as president of the United States. Who's the most powerful man on earth? Donald Trump. Do you think Donald Trump's going to be able to solve this? I don't. If Donald Trump, the most powerful man on earth, can't solve this, then it's not that it can't be solved. It's that it cannot be solved by one man. Nor should it be. See, the left will tell you, yes, one man can solve all the problems. We'll show you. Mom Donnie is saying this. We'll show you that the answer is government. Whatever the problem, government can solve it. I don't believe that. You don't believe that. The collective cannot solve problems, especially with one man at the head of it. Okay? It has to come from individuals solving their own problems in their own homes, in their own lives, and in their own communities and their own states, long before it gets to the country. And so when you feel discouraged, you feel like, oh, if I only had the voice of an angel, I would shake the earth to its core. Well, you're not an angel. You don't have that voice. You weren't given that voice. Nobody was given that voice. And if God wanted somebody to have that voice, he would have given it to somebody. But they didn't. He didn't. They don't have it. So stop looking for things that you're not supposed to have. You're supposed to have the voice you have. Now, how can you use that in your own life, with your own family, in your area of influence? That's what matters. And I have to tell you, we're not any different, you and I. I can't tell you how many years I prayed for, Lord, I just need more of this. I need more information. I need more understanding. I need more talent to be able to explain this. I need more people around me so we can. No. Forgive me for my sin, Lord. I don't. Otherwise, he would have given it to me. I need exactly what I have, except I need one thing that I didn't have for a long time. I'm going to say this carefully so you understand. Humility. What we all need is humility. The Lord's not asking any of us to play the Savior. He's not asking any of us to be the guy. He's not. He's asking you to be exactly who you are. He's asking you to use the tools that you currently have. I guarantee you, Everything that you need, you have. And you might be sitting here saying, well, I want to start my own business, but I don't have. But you have everything in you. Now you just have to figure out the path. And that's the hard part, because a lot of that comes with patience. A lot of that comes from just doing the right thing over and over and over again for a long time. You know, I tell my son and my daughter all the time, you don't know who's watching you. You have no idea who's going to cross your path. You're going to work and work and work, and you're going to think you have the, you know, I know exactly how it has to be, and I have to do this, and I have to do that. And then when I do that, then I have to find this person, and that person is going to, no, you don't. You just have to do what you're supposed to do and do it so well that somebody is going to see it. Somebody's going to recognize. Somebody's going to walk by your path and go, oh my gosh, you're amazing. Can I help you? Because I have this tool over here. And I think if we put your chocolate with my peanut butter, we're going to make some amazing things happen. So don't be discouraged. There's really, honestly, I know what it's like to feel helpless on these subjects. I know it. But I say this because I've lived it and I still fight it every day. I come home some days and my wife will say, how was the show today? And I'll just shake my hand. Another show of saying the same stuff and not making any difference. And that's wrong. That's wrong. But that, if you recognize that that's wrong in my life, it's wrong in your life too. It's wrong. I know this sounds so stupid. It sounds so stupid. It doesn't sound stupid. It sounds like, oh, I know. But I'm looking to make a real difference. The biggest difference you will make will be done within the four walls of your home. The biggest difference that you can make will be with your children, teaching them, guiding them, raising them, doing all the things that you know. I can't tell you how many regrets I have. I'm like a regret machine. I hate it. It's my worst. One of my worst qualities is I beat myself up all the time for things that I missed, I should have done, I didn't do. It's usually not things I did. It's things I failed to do. And watching my kids now at their age, I'm like, oh, I should have done more of the. And my wife and I just have to remind each other every day, we did the best we could at the time. And she'll point out, well, no, we didn't. There were times that, no, honey, but yes, you're right on that. But there were times that we were both so beaten and so tired that that was the best we could do. Again, I'm preaching to the choir, so don't beat yourself up. Just do the best you can do today. And know that if you're doing that, the Lord multiplies. And everything works out. The answer is not one person. It's not one movement. It is one person doing the right thing in the smallest of ways. And when a whole buttload of us do that, the whole world changes. The whole world changes. If the president of the United States is not the guy to fix this, then you know the answer. And honestly, again, the Lord only picked one savior. God picked one savior. We have him. Stop looking for saviors on the horizon. You are the one in your own life. You're the one in politically speaking and fixing our nation. You're the one that will make all the difference.
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3: 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I mean, like, this dude has to be knocked over the head, like, hard.
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I want to talk to you about Mercury One and the American Journey experience, what they're doing to try to carry the story of America into the future. 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But maybe that's not an accident. Maybe, just maybe, knowledge and understanding about America has been selectively edited out of our education and our lives. And without our history, we have no future. 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

There's some great responses to what we just talked about from Torch Insiders. And we're having a debate on whether, you know, be optimistic. One somebody just said, Glenn, well, your solution is be optimistic. That's not my solution. That's not, if that's what you're getting from the show, then I'm not doing my job. And I'll have to find another way to reach out. Cause if you think that's the answer I'm giving you every day, my answer that I'm giving you every day is, hey, we've been here before. I never believed that, but I do now because I know history. We've been here before. There are solutions, but the solutions are not radical in nature. They are return to the roots in nature. Learn history. Stay close to God. Listen to Him and the promptings of the Spirit. Stay away from collective and be optimistic.

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1: Hello, America. Welcome to the Glenn Beck Program. We got a lot to cover. There's movement on the SAVE Act. I have to start with the new Mr. Mayor President of the United States in New York. I don't know who Mamdani thinks he is, but I have to start with what he said in a speech last night. Here's a taste of what he said.
2: Benjamin Netanyahu is a war criminal, the architect of a horrific genocide against the Palestinian people. He is responsible for the killing of more than 73,000, for the maiming of tens of thousands of children, as those who survive undergo amputation without anesthesia, for the targeting of neonatal hospitals and maternity care centers, denying newborns even the chance to live, for the countless people he starved as he blocked food and humanitarian aid from reaching, for the gunning down of hundreds of aid workers and journalists. And just last month, the UN confirmed that Palestinian children continue to be deliberately targeted and killed by Israeli armed forces. More than 8 months.
1: This is an absolute outrage. An absolute outrage. And I've got a message to whoever this guy thinks he is. Fix the frickin' potholes, Mr. Mayor. I think that's what you're elected to do. Not rule the world. But it's an interesting speech because he made all of these grandiose remarks and then admitted he can't do anything because it's not in his purview as mayor. Me thinks somebody is setting up for 2028. And it was an outrage to see him with the American flag behind him sitting at George Washington's desk when on July 4th, he sat in that same room and tore America apart. We know who you are, Mr. Mayor. But I'm going to give you a little history lesson, Mr. Mayor, in just a second. You've tried it all. 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

the official channel of New York City, their mayor's office, posted a video titled Benjamin Netanyahu is a war criminal. The mayor sat beneath a seal of 8.5 million people and brands the elected leader of an ally, a Democratic

That's a pretty big mistake. No one told the State Department. Washington had to find out on its own, killed the meeting, and had to sit his officials down and explain why a city may not do this with a hostile foreign power. But nobody was fired because it wasn't a mistake. It's the second time in weeks the feds have had to step in. Mamdani has just shrugged this thing off as, oh, it's just a request that came in. Somebody accepted that request. Somebody booked the room. Uh-huh. What business does the mayor's office have at the table of the Iranian regime? Because I don't think the Iranians are really good at fixing potholes. You know, they have advice on the subway line, a housing program. There's nothing on God's green earth that requires a city to sit down with the ambassador of an enemy that we're currently at war with. We've seen this movie before. You know, I think today's theme is just all about the movies. Watch a movie from time to time, America, and you'll see where we're headed. December 1933, months after the book burnings had already lit the sky in Germany. 1933, Hitler is in charge now. Colombia's president, Nicholas Butler, invites Hitler's ambassador, Hans Luther, into his campus to speak, and then threw him a reception. Now, the president of Colombia explained, well, he's just representing the government of a friendly people. He's entitled to be received with the greatest courtesy and respect. Yeah, the president of Colombia eventually turned against the Nazis. But it was too late. Legitimacy had already changed hands. Colombia at least had the thin cover of a lecture hall. This mayor doesn't. The mayor's office has no lecture hall. This isn't a debate society hosting. You know, it's not a host. They're not a host to bring in people with diverse thoughts. This is a government reaching out to another government. And it's not academic. It's political. And that makes it much worse. I don't know why Mamdani keeps casting himself in a part that no one elected him to play. But I think I know. I think you know, too. For the nation's 250th, he sat down behind George Washington's own desk and lectured 340 million Americans that their birthday was no ordinary day of celebration. He took the founder's chair to grade the founder's country. And now he takes that same desk and a seal of the city to pass sentence on an elected leader of another nation. A mayor auditioning for an office no one has given to him. A man who is playing president. A city playing nation state. And it is as arrogant as it is small. The pattern behind all of this is really old. When a movement decides that the group, that the mob, that the collective is everything and the individual is nothing, the Jew is always the first one to come for. Always, always. Because it's the Jew who gave us the God that gives us our understanding that it's a one-on-one relationship. And they are the only ones, it seems, that constantly refuse to dissolve into the collective. National Socialism proved it in Germany. Communism proved it again in 1952 in Prague. The Stalinist court tried 14 leaders of the Czechoslovak Communist Party, 11 of them Jews, including the party's own general secretary for being a Zionist and some sort of fictional Zionist conspiracy. They hung 11 men before dawn. Every one of them was a devoted communist who had surrendered his faith and his heritage to the collective. And the collective hanged them because they were Jews. National Socialism or communism, pick your flavor. But they're all powerful states. National Socialism and communism. Anti-Semitism always shows up like a shadow. And the Jewish people have always been the canary in the coal mine. When will we say we've seen this movie enough? When a society begins to turn on them, it's telling you exactly what it is about to become. New York is about to become a very

0: very dark place. And if we allow this to happen, I said this in 2008, if we allow this to happen, we are going to make the Germans, with our technology, we're going to make the Germans look like rookies. Warning, America. When the standard bearer of America's new socialist movement stands beneath the city seal of New York and aims his prosecutorial fury at the only Jewish state, while his own office quietly courts the Ayatollah's envoy, the people who raised him up owe themselves one honest look at the company that they're keeping. This is not a fringe blogger. This is the mayor of the largest city in America and a rising face of a socialist movement and a history that is not subtle about where the road ends. Yes, the suffering in Gaza is real. Tens of thousands are dead, many of them civilians and children. And any mayor is free to grieve and say that it has to end. Had he mourned the dead, decent New Yorkers of every faith would have stood with him. But he didn't mourn. He prosecuted. An ICC warrant is a charge, not a conviction. No court has found Benjamin Netanyahu guilty of anything. By the way, the ICC, our government, just said we're getting out of it. No one, no court has ruled that a genocide has occurred. And it's offensive to say that this is a genocide. He took an accusation, a crazy accusation, and pronounced it as a sentence and stamped New York's name on the verdict. And the body count, he read into the camera, come from Hamas, which doesn't seem to sort toddler and terrorist. And in the whole of that indictment, one date never appears. Notice he never said two words, October 7th, not one. 1,200 people brutally slaughtered. Not the 250 dragged into tunnels. He didn't mention them. Not a word about Hamas. He assembled a bill of particulars and deleted the first crime in the file. And it's a habit. Even on the anniversary of the massacre, he gave its victims a single sentence before pivoting to paragraphs against the country they attacked. A prosecutor who buries the first crime and takes his evidence from the criminals is not chasing justice. He's selling you a story. Which leaves the one question this mayor is actually paid to answer. This September, Benjamin Netanyahu is expected in the city for the United Nations. The man responsible for the safety of those streets has just announced from behind the seal of New York City to every furious crowd in New York that a visiting head of state is a war criminal and unwelcome here. He has built a tinderbox in his own city and walked the block handing out matches. Let me tell you something. What happens in those streets in New York, it's not going to be pretty this fall. And he doesn't get to act surprised because he wrote the invitation. New York elected a mayor I disagree with. But this is way beyond that. You're supposed to keep a city safe, not to freelance a foreign policy the Constitution never handed you. You don't open City Hall's doors to the world's worst regimes and never, ever, ever turn Jewish New Yorkers into collateral of your own ambition. Have you not seen this movie? Have you not seen this pattern before? By the way, I know we've all seen the movie because we wrote a very important phrase down the last time this thing ran. Never again. How do you think that happens? I don't know how that happens. How do the Germans do it? Exactly this way. The only unforgivable thing here would be to pretend now that we don't know our own history. God will not hold us blameless. We know. We've seen the videos of what happened on October 7th. You know what Hamas is. You know what Hezbollah is. If you are standing with them today, God will not hold you blameless. That doesn't mean you have to agree with Benjamin Netanyahu or even like him. It doesn't mean you have to agree with the way he's fighting the war. This is not about that. This is about the oldest trope of all of humankind. I cannot think of anything that has lasted longer than the unreasonable hatred of the Jewish people. And I, for one, will never, ever, ever sit down. I will never, ever, ever be silent. I have spent years teaching my children that if the time ever comes, we will not be one of those Christians that remain silent. We will not. I don't know what they choose in their life, but in my life, I know what I choose. I will serve the God of Abraham, Isaac, and Jacob. I will support the people who gave us the God of Abraham, Isaac, and Jacob, who gave us the God that recognizes the individual and not the collective. I don't have to support them in their war. I don't have to fund them. I don't have to buy them arms. I don't have to fight their wars. I have to do nothing except never sit down and never fall silent. More in a minute.
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0: Pray for Jewish New Yorkers. I can't imagine what they're feeling. Pray for the city not to burn down to the ground. You know, I got to tell you, I was thinking about some stuff, and I was saving it for another day. I think I'm going to do it today. I'm going to tell you about how history repeats itself, and this is a positive thing. History is repeating itself. But history is repeating itself in a very negative way, but we know how it ends from here. Or at least how it has ended from here in the past, in America. Nowhere else, but here in America. And there is an off-ramp. And I used to talk to you about, hey, one of these days we're going to get to an exit. And because we've just kept passing them, and This exit, right before it, it says, after this exit, 757 miles to the next exit with a gas station. And I don't know if we're going to make it all that way. So you might want to take out and get off of this exit. At some point, you're on an exit and the last one, and then the bridge is out. There is an exit that is coming, and I think it's coming. It's coming very soon. I don't know when, but it's coming. Because it's already, in so many ways, it's already here and it's percolating. And I want to explain it to you. I'm going to move some things around. See if I can put my thoughts together here quickly and give it to you in the next couple of minutes. Because there are two ways to look at the world. There is a way to look at it and go, we're doomed. Oh my gosh, this is so bad. I can't listen anymore. I'm paralyzed. Or you can look at it and say, no, I know who God is, and God's not neutral, but I play a role in that. And it's just me that has to make the decision. It's not the government or anything else. It's all of us as individuals making the decision. And we're about to approach an exit some point close in the near future. And all of us need to say, time to get off this highway.
3: Glenn Beck. We'll be back.
0: I think about Providence often these days, the idea that we're stewards of our families, our communities, our own safety. 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And I want to share something with you. It's called BYRNA, B-Y-R-N-A, and it's changed how I think about personal protection. 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It's love. 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So go to BYRNA, BYRNA.com/Glenn.
3: Glenn Beck.
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0: So I want to give you hope in destruction. As I am watching what is going on and Mamdani, what he is doing. Let's play that clip that that Jason just played a minute ago. Can we play that? He was playing a clip from Mamdani's speech for the Torch Insiders. And I want you to hear one part of the speech. Go ahead. Go.
1: Have the independent legal authority to enforce this warrant. The federal government, however, does. And I call on them to join the ICC and execute this warrant. And I want to be equally clear. Benjamin Netanyahu is not welcome in New York City, nor is any other war criminal at large. While we cannot end the genocide on our own, we can decide whether our silence will become another weapon. And we can examine every tool we have to defend the humanity and dignity of all people.
0: Stop. What has he just said? He has said, I call on the federal government to arrest him because they have, and he called on the ICC, International Criminal Court. Okay. The federal government just this week came out and said, we're out of the ICC. It is nothing but a sham of a court, and we're not going to play this game anymore. So on the same week that Trump and our State Department says we have nothing to do with the ICC, it is a sham of an organization, he then says, I'm calling on the federal government. Most people that he's actually talking to have no idea what the ICC is, or that our government has just said that we're out of the ICC, or why we said we're out. Okay. They have no idea, nor do they care. He knows. He knows. So he is setting up, see, the big bad boogeyman, Orange Man Bad, is letting this criminal, this war criminal, just walk the streets of New York. Then he goes on and he says, but we are not going to let our silence stop this. We're not going to be silent. So what is he saying? He's pouring gasoline all over the streets of New York, and he's flicking matches, and it will catch fire, and it will be his fault. And he's not doing it. I can guarantee you the people that have supported him and put him into office already have had plans to have uprisings in the streets this fall when Benjamin Netanyahu gets there. All right. So, Glenn, where do you find hope in this? You know, I think my mantra is going to be on this show from here on out. We've been here before. We've been here before because we have been. Now, we've never seen all of these things at the same time, but it rhymes so closely. We've been here before. Let me give you this example. It's June 1969. It's the largest radical student organization in American history. It's about the same size as the DSA is now, and they had their national convention in the Chicago Coliseum. Students for a Democratic Society had somewhere near 100,000 members and chapters on hundreds of campuses, exactly like the DSA. It had started 7 years earlier at a UAW camp in Port Huron, Michigan. They had a manifesto written mostly by a young man named Tom Hayden. It was a document that opened not with rage, but with unease. Students raised in modest comfort, looking at the world their parents built and finding it hollow. That is exactly the same pattern. I'll give you the stats later on in the program. That's exactly what is happening today. It was arrogant, but it was also persuasive because there were enough people that felt that way. Okay. And it began to win the people. Now, fast forward 7 years later, in that Coliseum, SDS argued about which faction was more revolutionary. And Bernadine Dorn led about a third of the delegates out the door, chanting the names of the North Vietnamese dictator. What is that? That was the violent side. And all they were doing is basically in today, like our communists in the DSA are doing, they are chanting the names of dictators like Mao. Within a year, the largest student movement in American history essentially no longer existed. That faction that walked out called themselves the Weathermen, and they announced that they would bring the war home. Does that sound familiar? Bring the Intifada here. Same thing. Now, they expected thousands, and a few hundred showed up. I think this is where it's going to be different. I think there will be thousands on the streets of New York. But they ran through the Gold Coast, breaking windows. They got beaten. They were arrested. And the man who saw it most clearly was not a conservative. It was Fred Hampton. He was 21 years old. He was the chairman of the Illinois Black Panthers, the most genuinely radical man in the city. And he said, these guys are opportunistic. They're adventurous. They're, in fact, the word he coined for them was, I think, custeristic. Basically marching a handful of people into a massacre and calling it strategy. 5 months after that, on a March morning in 1970, a townhouse on West 11th Street in Greenwich Village blew apart and took the blocks quiet with it. What was happening? Well, the weathermen had been assembling a nail bomb, and three of them died in this. Its target was a dance at Fort Dix, enlisted soldiers and their dates. That was the destination, not a symbol, not a statue, not a building at midnight, a dance floor. 2 months after that, construction workers in Lower Manhattan waded into a crowd of anti-war demonstrators with fists. 3 years after that, the union man who led those workers, Peter Brennan, was sworn in as Richard Nixon's Secretary of Labor. Now, here's the arithmetic that nobody planned. 1964, Lyndon Johnson carried 44 states with 61% of the vote. One of the most complete liberal mandates ever handed to an American president. 4 years later, Nixon and George Wallace combined for 57%. 8 years later, Nixon carried 49 states. When the National Guard shot students at Kent State, the polling didn't break the way the campuses expected. Most Americans blamed the students. You see, the new left in 1962 had an argument. By 1970, it had a bomb. And a bomb is not stronger than an argument. It's a confession that the argument has stopped working. The moment you decide to make people comply rather than convince them, you have quietly conceded that you cannot get their consent. And in a country where consent is the whole operating system, that concession is fatal. They are now announcing themselves that they're communists, and violence is growing. You don't need to defeat a movement that has stopped trying to persuade. You need only to stay standing while it persuades the country your side's right. That's the pattern to me that's worth watching. And it repeats because it's structural. It's not accidental. This is the problem they do. This is the way it ended with Woodrow Wilson. There were bombings in the streets. They started openly saying that they were communists, and it was over. They moved too fast, too quickly, and because it always gets to a certain point where the radicals just can't hold back anymore. They're like, we're so close, just take it. That's what's happening. A movement that trades in argument grows because an argument can scale and anyone can be convinced. A movement that trades in coercion contracts, because coercion requires purity. Purity requires purges, and every purge is smaller than the one before it. What happened in Chicago in 1969 is what that looks like on the last day. 100,000 people, and by nightfall, a room of a few hundred certain that everyone else is a traitor. They are entering the traitor stage. They've already said it. They're already purging Democrats out of because they're traitors. The people who walked out of that Coliseum thought they were the vanguard. They instead were the remnant. So when you see a faction of the American left today convinced that the founding documents are obstacles rather than inheritance, convinced that the people who disagree are not wrong but illegitimate, the honest response should not be panic. It should be recognition. Because this is what a movement looks like when it's run out of persuasion and knows it. See, this is why everybody says, oh, the Constitution, it's so slow. Everything is so slow. Yes, this is why the Constitution is slow. The Constitution is impatient. You're impatient. I'm sorry. The Constitution is everlasting patient because it's a machine that is built to outlast people who are impatient with it. Okay? It just says slow down, slow down. Eventually they'll reveal themselves and then we'll all know. Madison didn't design it for agreeable seasons. He designed it for a season exactly like this one, where the people start to say things that we hope, and I still believe is true. You know, I said this to a family member last night who disagrees with me almost everything. Okay. We're on opposite ends of the spectrum on this. And I said, look, it's about to be over because Democrats are not communists and they're not violent. Americans are not communist and they are not violent. Radicals are. Americans are not. And she agreed with me. Now, I don't know if she fully understands what I was saying at that time, but she will. And it doesn't mean I'm right. It doesn't mean my side is right. It means that we're not radicals. When it comes to the Constitution, we're not radicals. We believe in that. When somebody goes and says they're going to get rid of the presidency and the Senate, the most logical thing for a Democrat to do is to say, well, they're just fringe and they're crazy. Okay. And I think that's what a lot of Democrats have done. Now, some Democrats, when you have Bill Maher, and who was the other guy that came out this weekend that was big, that says, this is crazy. This has got to stop. This has got to stop. I'll vote for J.D. Vance if this doesn't stop. You know you have a problem. You see, the founders' bet was that in an open contest, coercion eventually reveals itself and loses. That bet has been called several times, and it has not yet been beaten. So here's my bet. From John Brown to the Weather Underground to today, Americans are not communists. Americans are not violent. This movement is about to hang itself. They're almost done with persuasion. They're showing every signs that they are walking into the same noose that they built for others. They're walking into it themselves. So have faith, have hope. Just stay the course. Know who you are. Be peaceful. Now is the time to be as peaceful and as loving and as empathetic as you can possibly be. Sincerely be that way. Because there's going to be a lot of people that have been on the other side that don't know what to do, and they don't want to come your way. They don't have to come our way. You don't have to say Glenn Beck was right. You don't have to say that. I'm not asking you. I don't need that. The Constitution and the Republic doesn't need that. What the Republic needs is all of us to go, you know what? I'm done with the communist thing. I'm done with the radical thing. I'm done with the violence thing. I don't want any part of that. I want our Constitution and our Senate and our House to be fixed, not destroyed. I want our country to be fixed, not destroyed. We have problems. We all agree on the problems. We can get there, and we're about to hit that off-ramp. Pray that your neighbors take that off-ramp.
2: Big Tech wants clicks. We want connection. There's a big difference. Glenn Beck. We'll be back after this.

The headlines move on, but the heartbreak and terror do not. Iran and terrorist proxies continue to target Israel. Hezbollah continues to attack in the north, forcing families to live under constant threat and in shelters. But Israel is not only defending her people, she's standing on the front lines against terror that threatens all of us. Even when the news crews leave, the International Fellowship of Christians and Jews is still there every day on the ground, providing life-saving aid. Near Israel's borders with Lebanon, a Hezbollah drone recently struck the home of Yelena. She was widowed earlier this year, leaving her alone. She was trapped inside by the blast. Thankfully, she wasn't injured, but she remains displaced. "It's hard these days," she told one volunteer for IFCJ, "but I don't want to leave." As Christians, we're called to stand with God's people and pray for those defending Israel and protecting the freedoms we hold dear. 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Right now, pray ifcj.org. That's pray ifcj.org.

0: So I have to play this. This is from Caleb Hammer. He's a podcaster. I love this kid. He's talking to somebody on his show, a guest on his show, who never pays her taxes. And she thinks, let me just play it for you. Listen to this. Cut eight.
1: The middle class American today
2: gap
1: lives better than kings.
2: What a CEO makes and the average frontline worker is
1: here. She has a talking larger point prepared. That doesn't matter as long as people are doing well. What is the actual consequence?
2: Well, it doesn't matter if people are doing well. These people have to have multiple jobs in order to sustain a lifestyle.
1: Some people, not the median American.
2: American relying on minimum wage.
1: What percentage of the American population is relying on federal minimum wage?
2: I don't know.
1: Because you don't know anything.
2: Anyone who's making the federal minimum wage.
1: It's just knowing facts about a country.
2: But I've met people across
1: the country. No, it doesn't matter who you've met, lady. That's not what changes statistics. You need to disconnect from that. Your anecdotal collection of bull is not the real world. It isn't.
2: I'm trying to meet people
1: where they're at. What percent do you think makes the federal minimum wage in the United States? What percent? No, answer the question. Well, I am ending this podcast. Answer the question.
2: I don't know.
1: Answer what you think.
2: 30%?
1: It's less than 1%. You know nothing.
0: One of these days he'll grow old and tired. But I remember when I had that passion and I would just have see people on the show and go, shut up, lady. Just shut up.

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1: Welcome to the Glenn Beck program. We're glad you're here. Bill Maher, Van Jones have come out and said, hey, what's up with the socialism stuff? I would love to say, oh, really? But I'm glad they've finally woken up. I'm glad they finally see what's going on. And I support them, and I encourage you to support them and help spread the word. Because without people like that saying, hey, this is full-fledged communism now, we're doomed. We're doomed. And I want to show you how bad it is, but give you some answers and some hope. But you have to look what we're facing right dead in the eye first. We're going to do that next. You've heard me talk about Rough Greens and the Jumpstart trial bag. Well, Dr. Black has outdone himself with the Rough Greens 90-day challenge. A healthier, happier dog in 90 days. Guaranteed. In a couple of weeks, our dog Uno was completely different. Think about this. What would 1, 2, or maybe even 3 more healthy years with your dog mean to you? Those years are not given. They're built every day, one bowl at a time. 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

I watched the video, and I normally avoid these videos like the plague because I just can't. I just can't stand what's happening. But this one, oh my gosh. The Lord, things must be getting really bad because the Lord is just filling me with empathy. I am not mad at people. Well, no, I am. I'm mad at stupid people. I'm not mad at people who I think are mentally ill. And a lot of our society, they say, well, we just disagree, or, you know, I'm awakened and, you know, enlightened and you're not, and you're just a hate monger, bigot, blah, blah, blah. And I'm a male trapped in a female's body, and that's why you have to call me Lucy. No, you're mentally ill. You're mentally ill. And it's time we all start saying those things. We've wanted to be kind. We want to be generous. And we should always say it in a kind and generous way. You're not Lucy. You can call yourself Lucy. You can say you're a woman, but I'm not going to reinforce that because I'm not going to make you sicker. And trying to make you feel better by not saying the truth to you, I'm helping you get worse. And quite honestly, it's a trap for me because then I'm sucked into the road of mental illness myself because I'm now denying things that I know to be true. And that never helps anyone. So this happened a couple of years ago. It's now just making the rounds, so I just saw it. But it happened to a Florida student, 27 years old. And I'm watching this, and there's a reason I'm leading with this before we get into the Van Jones and everything else. I'm watching this. And I actually am heartbroken because this person has no future. No future. They are never, ever going to be able to produce. They'll never be able to hold a job. They'll never be able to have a normal relationship. And not-

0: something. Police are there, show up. They're just trying to get answers. And the guy is freaking out. Now, I'm picking this up about 3 minutes in, but I just want you to listen to his behavior.
1: What's the problem?
2: Why do you let those kids get away with this? They are not supposed to be here.
1: If you don't lower your voice, I am going to put handcuffs on you, and I'm going to take you to a Baker Act facility. Can we get another unit to deal with Jay Lee here? He is having a breakdown.
2: Shay! Shay! Just say
0: he's shouting Shay. My name is Shay.
3: 7351.
1: Get down on the ground right now.
2: No!
1: You're about to get sprayed.
2: No!
1: Get down on the ground right now.
2: Leave me alone!
1: I can come in there.
2: Leave me alone, please!
1: Okay, are you going to calm down?
2: I'm getting my phone out. I have to film this.
1: I'm telling you. Are you going to calm down?
2: I will calm down.
1: Do you know what this is?
0: Stop for a second. He's pulling his phone out because he thinks he's being the reasonable one. He's pulling the phone out because the cop has been, you have to watch this whole video. The cop has been very reasonable the whole time. The kid just keeps getting out of control. He's like, I'm done. He's freaking out, constantly shouting about his pronouns and having a full-fledged meltdown. What you're seeing here is the thing we used to always be embarrassed about when our 3 or 4 year old did it in a grocery store, where they go spread eagle on the floor and they're like, I'm on Cheerios! And before you have children, you're like, my children will never behave that way. And then you have children, and then at 3 and 4 years old, they go spread eagle on the grocery store floor. And you're like, sorry, sorry. And, you know, it's bad. That's what happens to a 3 or 4 year old. This kid is 27 years old. And it's not just him. Go ahead and roll some more here.
1: What this is?
2: I will calm down when you get the pepper spray out of my face.
1: Alpha 70.
2: Leave me alone. Stop crying.
1: Yeah, lower your voice.
2: Leave me alone. Leave me alone.
0: It's tragically sad. Imagine getting a phone call telling you your adult child has been arrested and you see this video. Now, you're one of two kinds of parents, I think. You're the parent that has helped create this, and so you rush in and go, the police were bad to my son, and now you're part of the problem. Or you are somebody who has tried and tried and tried, but all of society, all of school, everything else has just destroyed your child. And you've tried, and maybe you made mistakes because you didn't know what else to do. And all of the experts were saying, you've got to embrace this. You have to use the right pronouns. Otherwise, they'll kill themselves. And you had no idea what to do. But now you're seeing your 27-year-old son still in college behaving like this. And you have to know, my son's doomed. My son is doomed. He will never be able to be in a relationship. He will never be able to support himself. He will never be independent, ever. My first thought when I saw this was, where the hell are the parents? And then I thought, oh, wait. I've been that parent before that is dealing with stuff and you're like, I don't know how to deal with it. And all the experts are telling you the wrong advice. And thank God I have God, because I might have followed them. I have sympathy for them. I have sympathy for this kid. But this isn't a one-off. We've all seen videos like this. All of it. Adults collapsing emotionally because somebody disagreed with them. Public meltdowns over words. People completely unable to regulate their emotions when reality doesn't conform to what they want. That's not reality. That's not the way life works. It's not the way the world works. And it's so familiar. Somewhere along the way, we have confused compassion with removing every discomfort. That's unreasonable. So we have not taught our kids how to be resilient. We've accommodated them in every

0: step of the way. Instead of helping people develop emotional strength, we told them the world has to conform to them and keep them out of this kid. In the end of this video, you have to watch the whole video. And the kid is going to the police car and he's like still screaming. You caused this. You wouldn't say the right words. You knew my buttons and you pushed all of them. This kid's doomed. He's doomed. So let me just say this. There is such a thing as reality. And you're not going to like a lot of it. And the world is full of people who will mispronounce your name. And sometimes they'll do it intentionally. They will offend you, sometimes intentionally, sometimes not. There are people that are not going to care what you think. But learning to navigate all of that, that's what it means to be an adult. Growing up means hearing no. It means handling disappointment. It means recognizing that not every conflict requires a crisis. And not every uncomfortable feeling is an emergency that anyone should care about. And if we don't teach our kids these lessons, then when they hit 30, they're going to be just like that. How do you keep a job if every disagreement becomes a breakdown? How do you deal with your boss if every time your boss comes in and says something, you're like, I can't handle this stress? What happens? How do you live? How do you have relationships? How do you raise children? God help his children. How do you handle criticism? Solve a single problem. There is no self-control, and there's no thinking anymore. And what's sad is by telling people the hard truth, it seems like you don't care about people who struggle. But it's the opposite. Real compassion means helping people become stronger. Not convincing them that they're too fragile to handle anything. You know, I didn't even give a second thought. The arrest was not the sad part of this. It's that somewhere along the way, this 27-year-old, still in college, never developed the tools to cope with ordinary conflict. And whether that's because of parenting or school or culture or mental health or a combination of all of it, I don't know. But a society that regularly produces adults who cannot function under everyday stress should stop pretending these are isolated incidents. They're warning signs. They're warning signs. We are a society that soon will not be able to function. And if you ignore the warning signs because it's uncomfortable to ask the hard questions, these are the people who are supposedly going to be inheriting the world. What the hell do you think the world is going to be like? Let me ask you this. Why do you think communism and socialism are so popular? Because this kid cannot create. This kid cannot be responsible. This kid cannot ever earn money. Doing what? Doing what? So of course he wants free stuff. He needs free stuff. He thinks that the world owes him. The police officer trying to just figure out a situation owes him to call him by the words that he wants him called by. And he thinks it's perfectly reasonable. How do you think that kid, how is he going to function without socialism? He believes it's so easy to convince him that person has stuff that you don't have. He's taken it from you. Get it. Take it. Steal it. Vote for me and I'll protect you every step of the way. This is the grooming of useful idiots. Now, let me take you to Van Jones and to Bill Maher, who are finally waking up to how dire the situation is. We'll do that next.
1: Oh, crap.
2: Turns out.
1: Well, when did that get there?
2: Common sense ain't all that common. But around here,
1: It's still standard equipment. Glenn Beck returns in a minute.

0: Let me tell you something about Medicare that nobody in Washington is going to say out loud. 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It's #250. Keyword Chapter. Now, if you're a longtime listener of mine, you know that I have not had a lot of nice things to say about Van Jones. The two of us mellowed quite a bit over the years. I still don't trust Van Jones. I'm sure he's a fine guy. I don't know him really. We have met once in the past. He tried to convince me to come on to his show, and he wanted to talk to me. And he said, "Glenn, I'm not the guy you say." So I met him. We were in California. I've never told this story before. We were in California. Somebody on my staff took a picture of us. I'll have to share it with you. Took a picture of us, both of us, two guys. Neither of us had our glasses, and we're in this Airbnb in Los Angeles that I was renting. He came over to the house, and I said, "You want something to eat?" And he's like, "Yeah." And I said, "We'll just heat up." I don't remember what it was. It was in the winter. Maybe it was hot chocolate or something. I said, "We'll just heat it up in the microwave." And here's two grown men without glasses trying to figure out how do I just what does this button say, Van? I mean, it was a very real moment between us, but. I still don't know what he actually believes. So I get a lot of heat because I come out and I said, "Good for you, Van Jones. Good for you. Thank you for saying these things." And a lot of people aren't happy. Well, you're going to have to get over it. A lot of things in life are not going to make you happy. Here's what Van Jones said.
1: "I am tired of a set of people on the very far left in the Democratic Party, my party, telling us that in order for us to be progressives, we now have to believe ideas and support ideas that are completely nuts. I am a progressive Democrat. In other words, everything that's good in our party, I believe in, have believed in for a long time. Do I want universal health care, Medicare for all, whatever you want to call it? Absolutely. If you are sick, you should be able to go see a doctor. That's a good idea. But what does that have to do with supporting Hamas? What does it have to do with putting up candidates who say we should have no police, no prisons, we can't deport anybody, even if they commit rape or murder, Israel shouldn't exist? These are terrible ideas. These are awful ideas. Where did these ideas even come from? If we want people to join this party, when people come to the party, you want to give them a wonderful punch bowl of wonderful ideas like this. Who is putting the poop in the punch bowl?"
0: Progressive Democrats, man, I think you're misguided on what progressivism really is, but that's his view of progressivism. I want to go into this a little deeper, and I want to show you what Bill Maher said. And I salute both of them for saying these things out loud. Hopefully more Democrats will wake up and go, "Oh, wow, we've been hijacked." Now, they're making it impossible for me to go see The Odyssey. I really want to see the, because I like Christopher Nolan, but did you see The Odyssey, Ricky? You said it sucked.
2: Oh, I wouldn't say sucked. I took one for the team. I did see it. It's not a masterpiece, in my opinion. You could see it for yourself and be disappointed.
0: I'm going to go see it because I've had the opposite reviews from friends who said, "Oh, no, it's really good." So is it just a good movie? Is it a good movie?
2: It's good. It's good. It's not a masterpiece. He'll get an Oscar for the DEI crap, but...
0: Oh, jeez. Oh, jeez. All right. Back in a minute. Stand by.
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0: welcome to the Glenn Beck program. So Van Jones comes out and says, you know, hey, this is crazy. These Democratic socialists and these anti-Israel people, this is going to kill the Democratic Party. And I'm like, and my first response, honestly, my first response was almost like, oh, really, Van? Really? Okay. You and change.org led a campaign to destroy me, my family, and my career because you said I was, I don't know, a Nazi or whatever, because I pointed out that anti-Semitism was going to rear its ugly head and it was going to come from the socialist side. Okay? I was crazy, so I had to be destroyed. I was crazy because I said, these are Marxists that you're dealing with. And he blames me for his loss of the job at the White House. And so he's always been mad at me because I was after him and trying to destroy his family. And, well, I didn't lead a campaign. I just said what I believed was true. You led a campaign to destroy me and my family. So I was my first natural man, and natural man is the enemy of God. My first natural man reaction was, oh, really? Well, about time. I don't want to be that guy. And I'm not that guy. I am thrilled that he is there because we need people like this to actually speak out. Now, my problem with Van Jones is I don't know if he believes it or not. I don't know if he's playing a game. I don't know. I think he's sincere, but I don't know. Because what I'm left with is then he doesn't know the truth about what progressivism really is. It'd be interesting to see somebody like a Van Jones or somebody else to call me up who've called me names forever and said I was crazy. Now that it's all happening exactly the way I said it would, it'd be interesting to hear from them and say, Glenn, why? What did I miss? How did you see this? What did I miss? Because you're still missing it, Van. You're still missing it. You say you're a deep progressive. Okay. Well, do you know what a early 20th century American progressive was? An early 20th century American progressive did not like the Constitution and the Bill of Rights. They thought we needed to move past them. Exactly what the DSA is saying now. We've got it. In fact, do we have that cut? Here's the DSA talking about abolishing the Senate. Listen.
1: So you don't want to abolish the Senate. The United States Senate, because that's what Article 1 is.
2: The United States Senate is an undemocratic institution. It gives more representation to people in smaller states than to the 30 million people in California.
1: So you've got the House of Representatives, which is population-driven, mm-hmm. and then you've got the Senate. So every state, if you're a small state, you still get two senators, even though you only get maybe one congressman, in order to make all of the states have fair representation. So you say, I'm just confused.
2: When you ask normal Americans if Congress and the Senate and our political system is working for them, mm-hmm. most people are very unhappy with the political system and they say...
0: Stop. Has nothing to do with... I'm just not going to let that propaganda go on. It has nothing to do... Yes, I say that. I say that. Senate doesn't work. Congress doesn't work. Why? It's not because it's undemocratic. It's not because the way the founders did it. It's because we're not using it the way the founders set it up. And by the way, it was you progressives that changed the makeup of the Senate. We haven't done since Woodrow Wilson. The Senate was supposed to be representing the states. They were never to be elected. They were to be elected by the legislature in each state. The job of the Congress was hold the purse strings. They make all the decisions on money. That's why they have to be reelected every 2 years, because they know, our founders knew, if they're spending money like crazy people, you'll vote them out. Or at least that's what they thought you would do. You'll vote them out. Okay? They're the closest to you, so they have to be every 2 years. The senators were every 4 years, but you never had a say in that because they were trying to balance the people with the states, so the federal government didn't get out of control. The states were the ones. So the state of Texas, the state of New York would always send somebody in who was just watching the back of New York. Screw Pennsylvania, screw Texas. I care about New York. I'm going to make sure it's right for New York. So they were taking the people and they were balancing it with the states. and then the president would be there to veto anything that was outside of the realm of the Constitution. That's the only reason why he was supposed to veto things. Okay. Not because he didn't like it. Not because his party wasn't for it. It was because he felt it's unconstitutional. And if he was wrong, you could go back and you could vote it back in. Then it would be kicked up to the Supreme Court and they'd have to make a decision based not on politics or whatever feel good today, or whatever they believe, but what the founders wrote in the Constitution. We haven't done that in a long time. So you want to complain about it's not working. Maybe we should try it the original way. It's kind of like, you know, it's kind of like classic Coke. They tried new Coke, didn't work. They went back to the original recipe. Imagine KFC. Some guy comes in, is like, you know what? Forget these 11 herbs and spices. I got a new recipe. It might work. Let's say it doesn't. You go back to the original recipe. But that's not what progressives do. For instance, let's take Obamacare. We were promised Obamacare was going to save everybody money. We were going to love it. Okay? It didn't save money. We told you at the beginning it wouldn't save money. And I told you at the beginning. So what they'll do is they'll be about 5 to 10 years away from this vote. And then everybody will forget what we had, and you'll forget about, wait, healthcare was a lot better in 2010 than it is now. Maybe we should go back to that or fix it from there by getting the government out of it. No. They'll say we need more government and then more government and then more government. What is that? They would call that progress. Because we're progressing to something. That's what progressivism means. We're progressing to something new. Well, what is that? And who says when to stop? The early 20th century progressives, they loved communism. Now, I give them the benefit of the doubt because they had never seen it in action. They had never seen Theodore Roosevelt. Great example. He was all for eugenics and gene splicing and whatever else we could do. All the things that we taught, listen carefully, we taught the Nazis to do. He was all for it. So was Woodrow Wilson, because they hadn't seen what it turns into. Well, now we do. Now we know communism doesn't work. Now we know socialism fails every single time. And yes, dear listener, even in Sweden and in Norway, they haven't done it since the 90s. They are more free with their business. They have more tax on everybody than we do, but less tax on the rich. Everybody pays their fair share. They don't just say we're going to take it from the rich, because why? They realized they won't have any makers left. All the rich people, all of the doers, all the creators will leave, and then they'll be bankrupt. But that doesn't care. They don't care. They've never learned that lesson. Look at what Mamdani is doing. So progressivism, well, they loved communism. They just didn't want the blood in the streets. So they said, we'll just do it subtly, one piece at a time. We'll dismantle this system one piece at a time. And then, as I said, Van Jones, in 2008, 9, 10, 11, 12, 13, 14, 15, all the way, you come to a point to where both systems cannot survive. You come to a place where you've broken this system so much, it can't survive. And this system isn't working because it never works. And so you will blame it on the capitalist system. You'll blame it on the founders. And you'll say, we got to get rid of that. And we have to do this hardcore. That's the dream of progressivism. Let me ask you. You say you're for socialism. You didn't say it there, but you are. You're for socialized medicine, socialize this, socialize that. Can you tell me about what they did in Sweden that made it work? Because you can't also be for taxing the rich, or it won't work. But do you learn that? No. So when you're progressing, who finally says stop? Who says, okay, this doesn't work? Nobody, because it's progress. You can't reverse it. You can't go the other way. Sweden did. You can't. Okay, you won't. That's the real tragedy about people who believe they're progressives. They don't understand what it was set up to do in the first place. Progressivism is the first train station. The next train station is socialism. And as Marx said and Lenin said, that's just a stop on the way to communism. You don't believe me? Well, you seem to have supported the DSA for a very long time. 51% of the board of directors of the DSA are self-avowed communists. So when you start getting into communism, why are you surprised? I'll tell you why. Because, and this is absolutely true in the world, perception is reality. You have perceived progressivism in a certain way that has limits. That's your reality. But that doesn't make it reality. It's just your reality. And you refuse to see the bigger reality. So while I commend Van Jones, you're on the right track. Now keep thinking this through. If you're sincere, keep thinking this through. I'm not sure you're sincere. The other one that did it is Bill Maher. Can we play a little bit of what Bill Maher said?
3: I mean, you get some Democrats.
4: Democrats are cowardly.
3: Yeah.
4: They're cowardly. Their party is being taken over now by, you know, every day I hear about a new very radical. I feel very good about, like, 10 whenever years ago, like, I did lose fans because, you know, I wasn't going to go along with some of this crazy stuff on the left, too. I didn't change really on what I thought about the right, but just I can't sit and just not notice stuff, which people seem to want to do because it's all about my team or your team. But, yeah, there's some crazy stuff. You know, when we're cheering for the Intifada, I'm out.
0: I remember Bill Maher mocking Dennis Prager on his show. Because he was talking about menstruation, that men can't menstruate. And Bill Maher had never paid attention to it. And this is a big problem with our friends. I'm going to address something that my sister brought up to me. And she's like, Glenn, I'm getting hammered by this new thing. And I said, I don't know if that's even true. Let me check on it. People read their own sources. And then when you put perspective with it or you correct it, they stop listening. You can't do that. You are either pursuing the truth or you might as well sit in the stands because you're cheering for a team. This is not about a team, your team, my team. This is about finding the truth so we can leave our country to our children and they'll have a better opportunity in front of them. Do you want to leave? I know you don't, but do you want to leave this country where Iran has a nuke? That thing's never solid. We're still fighting wars everywhere. We're broke as all get out. Our dollar is inflating, so everything costs more. Our kids are getting dumber and dumber because we refuse to address education. We just keep progressing. We just keep going in the wrong direction without turning around, without anyone at least half aside saying, you know what, guys, I've always believed what we're doing, but look at the results. It's not working. So what is it we're doing that isn't working? What the answer is, we have to have more of it. Well, that doesn't make any sense in any world. But you refuse to turn around. What Van Jones and Bill Maher did, I commend them. I am so glad. And not because, hey, finally they're recognizing whatever. I'm glad because if somebody that has a voice in a platform like them does not start to warn regular Democrats, these people, they don't listen to me. They listen to them. And if they start to say on regular sources that they're watching, all the Democrats are watching, and you finally have somebody stepping up and going, hey, this Intifada thing is wrong. This let's abolish the Senate. That's communism. No. If somebody like them don't say it, we're lost. I commend them and I encourage them to keep it up. Doesn't mean I agree with everything. It means I encourage them to keep it up.
5: Glenn Beck is back after this.

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0: 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I want to play one more thing from the DSA, Democratic Socialist co-chair. 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
1: The problem we're facing in our housing system is that we talk about tenants and we say they have to pull themselves up by their bootstraps. They have to be responsible financially. But when we look at the landlords, we don't use those same standards. Landlords in New York have been making a 12% return on their investment for on
2: average. How much should they make? What's fair for the landlord to make if you don't like 12?
1: They're complaining that 12 is not enough. And we don't think that anyone should have a constitutional right to double-digit returns on their investment. That's why we've implemented...
2: No one should have a right to a double-digit return on their investment.
1: No one has a right. That's not...
2: What are you talking about?
1: One's in the, that's not in the Constitution, but what we see is that when we implement a rent freeze...
0: Right to life, liberty, the pursuit of happiness, among other things. Have you read the Bill of Rights? I think it's the Ninth Amendment. Just because it's not written down doesn't mean you have a right. It means these are the things that stop the government, not you. You have rights.

0: The headlines move on, but the heartbreak and terror do not. Iran and terrorist proxies continue to target Israel. Hezbollah continues to attack in the north, forcing families to live under constant threat and in shelters. But Israel is not only defending her people, she's standing on the front lines against terror that threatens all of us. Even when the news crews leave, the International Fellowship of Christians and Jews is still there every day on the ground providing life-saving aid. Near Israel's borders with Lebanon, a Hezbollah drone recently struck the home of Yelena. She was widowed earlier this year, leaving her alone. She was trapped inside by the blast. Thankfully, she wasn't injured, but she remains displaced. "It's hard these days," she told one volunteers for IFCJ, "but I don't want to leave." As Christians, we're called to stand with God's people and pray for those defending Israel and protecting the freedoms we hold dear. Join the International Fellowship of Christians and Jews in praying for the peace of Jerusalem and for the soldiers, families, and civilians carrying the burden of this fight. Right now, pray ifcj.org. That's pray ifcj.org.
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22: Welcome back. It is Verdict with Senator Ted Cruz, Ben Ferguson with you as well. It's nice to have you with us on radio stations all over the country. And as a reminder, we do the show as a podcast 3 days a week. You can download it wherever you get your podcasts. And a lot of the episodes we also do on YouTube. So you can grab them on YouTube as well if you would rather watch the episode. If you just joined us, we're chatting right now about some very interesting information that's come up about, and it's data about who are the Republican voters and who are the Democratic voters. And there's been a very big swing, especially when it comes to education.

0: and what people are making. Those that are supporting the socialists, communists, and Marxists, they seem to have gone to the Harvard, Yales, and Princeton's, gotten those degrees and those masters and beyond. And they're like, and if they don't make a lot of money, they're all in for the AOC and the squad people. This is really interesting to think about going into the midterms.
1: Well, in terms of educational levels, the most Republican educational level is high school or less. And actually, Republicans win every income level from 30,000 all the way up. So if you run down the high school or less than 30,000, Democrats narrowly win. It's 51-49. So it's almost a tie, making less than 30,000. 30 to 60,000, Democrats get 43%. 60 to 100,000, Democrats get 39%. 100 to 200,000, Democrats get 40%. And over 200,000, Democrats get 41%. So If you only have a high school degree or less, you're voting Republican. Why? Yeah. Because we're the party of jobs. We're the party of regular people. We're the party of people that actually go out and work and have calluses on their hands. That's what we're doing.
0: We're the party of sanity where we believe men are men and women are women. And by the way,
1: women exist. It's not even women. Like these crazy woke radicals don't believe there's such a thing as a woman.
0: No, they don't. And this goes back, by the way, and I want to pause here because I think it's important to bring this into perspective. When you worked hard to push the legislation for no tax on tips and no tax on overtime, and also no tax, you know, on the Social Security, like all of those things that Donald Trump was talking about America first, you were pushing this legislation very, very hard and leading it through the Senate. That explains also a lot about where the ball has moved as well.
1: Yes.
0: The Republican Party was the one that came up with this, and Donald Trump, not the Democrats. By the way, Democrats fought against it. Remind people how they voted on that issue.
1: So listen, on no tax on tips, I'm the author of that. I wrote the legislation that has no tax on tips. When I'm at a restaurant, I'll often tell the waiter and waitresses, hey, by the way, how do you like no tax on tips? They all love it. The average deduction is over $7,000. You want to talk about like a single mom waiting tables? That's real money in her pocket for her kids. When I'm getting like my haircut at the barbers, like my barbers are giving me a high five, saying thank you. That has always been my base, but that's the base of the Republican Party. You contrast that to the educational line that is most Democrat are people with postgraduate degrees, and postgraduate degrees making less than 30,000, they vote 67% Democrat. 30,000 to 60,000, they vote 70% Democrat, the single most Democrat of all 20 quadrants. Postgraduate degree making 60,000 to 100,000, they vote 65% Democrat. Postgraduate degree making 100,000 to 200,000, they vote 65% Democrat. And postgraduate degree making more than 200,000, they vote 66% Democrat. So if you have a, and by the way, I've got a law degree. So apparently I did not learn the indoctrination that I was supposed to learn going to college and law school. And by the way, the college numbers are not much better. If you go to college, and Ben, I'm sorry to tell you, this is not broken out. Did you go to Harvard? This is, did you go to college? So you went to Ole Miss.
0: Yeah.
1: Those numbers are there too. Everyone with a college degree is majority voting Democrat right now. And I think the ideological indoctrination from colleges plays a big, big part of this.
0: Well, and it's not just college. It's also happening in our public schools at all levels. You see it in the indoctrination in elementary schools. You see this in the indoctrination we've seen with the gay pride days and the indoctrination of those types of scenarios and men and women's locker room and boys and girls or girls and boys sports. Like the indoctrination in the elementary and the middle and the high school is just as bad. The unions have taken that space over. They are using it as a ground to prey on kids' minds to get them to believe that somehow America and democracy and capitalism is genuinely evil. And if you tell them that for 12 years, then send them to college and you indoctrinate them again, now we're witnessing what happens.
1: And by the way, that's a big part of the reason why Last year, I also authored the biggest school choice bill in American history that is going to help millions of kids get out of failing schools and get a good education. And why I also authored the Trump accounts, which is going to create a whole new generation of capitalists as our kids become invested in the stock markets and owners of the biggest employers in America. Let me tell you what Nate Silver wrote. Look, Nate Silver is this writer who is not a conservative. He's left of center. But here's what he writes. Quote, what is the most democratic voting group in America? It's voters with postgraduate degrees, but lower to middle household incomes of $30,000 to $60,000 per year. This is very much also the sweet spot for the DSA. In the group's most recent member survey in 2021, 80% of members, this is of the DSA, of the crazy left-wing Marxist, aged 25 or older, had bachelor's degrees.
0: Wow.
1: But 45% had household incomes below $60,000 per year. And so listen, part of this is these are young knuckleheads, many of them growing up with wealth, some with trust funds, who were told to go to school, and nobody actually said, hey, when you go to school, if you're going to go to college, maybe you ought to study something that you could get a job, that you could produce something of value. And the concept of, I want to provide for my family, so I want to do something that's valuable. Look, a plumber does something of value. A cop does something of value. A teacher does something of value. A doctor does something of value. A nurse does something of value. And yet, these left-wing radicals were told, you don't need to actually study something that can produce a good or service people want. You should just gaze at your navel and engage in political rantings and ravings. And so part of the reason why they become communists is they think the world owes them a living. They can't actually produce anything valuable. You know, if you were out digging ditches, that's valuable. A high school graduate who's out getting work as a construction worker knows if I want to get paid, I got to go out and put up sheetrock. That is a big, big difference.
0: Take a quick break. It's Verdict with Senator Ted Cruz. Ben Ferguson with you. A lot more coming up.
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0: Trump's Republican allies in Congress keep pushing the SAVE Act, the most devious voter suppression legislation Trump has ever dreamed up.
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4: 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Coming up next, our final news roundup and information overload hour.
6: All right, news roundup and information overload hour. 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You want to be a part of the program this Monday. It's 800-941-SEAN if you want to join us. Look, the issue of the SAVE Act, I know we have talked about it a lot, a real lot. It looks like they, and by the way, this was Senator Lindsey Graham's, you know, working with the president that got us to this point, that they feel they can use the Reconciliation Act to actually get this thing passed. I know people would have preferred to pass it the old fashioned way, old school, forcing, you know, people to stay in session and not take vacation. When you really look at it, I mean, look, to be blunt, and maybe it's a good thing in the end, but the Congress, the House, the Senate, they don't really work a lot. The U.S. Senate has been in session about 79 days or 40% of the time so far this year, not exactly crushing it and working hard like so many of you do. But maybe in the end that saves us money because they're not picking our pocket and raising our taxes or messing things up. Anyways, so the president obviously has made this an issue front and center. The SAVE Act simply insists that people have proof of citizenship and voter ID. That's all he's asking for. Here's the president calling for Congress to pass the SAVE Act during the speech that he gave on Thursday night.
7: But most importantly, addressing this crisis of election security demands that Congress must pass the SAVE America Act. How easy is that to do unless you want to cheat? The only reason you wouldn't do it is you want to cheat because your policies are so bad and your candidates are so pathetic that you can't get away or can't get elected any other way. This landmark bill requires that all voters must show photo voter ID. How simple is that?
6: Now, I'm not sure why, but the vice president, J.D. Vance, was on CBS News on Thursday saying, well, there's not enough time for the SAVE Act to be implemented for the midterms. Actually, there is enough time if it gets done soon. I believe the deadline, the drop dead date is August the 3rd, maybe August the 2nd. But he said the SAVE Act is about saving future elections. I'd like to save this one personally myself. Listen.
8: You mentioned that the administration's top priority right now is passing the Save America Act. Even if it were passed tomorrow, there's not enough time for it to be implemented before voting starts for the November midterm elections.
9: So you're right. You know, the elections, in some ways, the process is already getting started for 2026. But you don't pass a piece of legislation because you think you're going to immediately benefit from it. You pass a piece of legislation because you think the American people are going to benefit from it over the long haul. We have to do it. Save America is not mainly about 2026, to your question. It's actually about saving America's elections well into the future.
6: Now, the Secretary for Homeland Security, Mark Wayne Mullins, has weighed in and said that Senator Thune had a difficult task of getting the votes for the SAVE Act. Well, we know that because we've been chronicling that, but let's listen into what he said.
10: I think the SAVE Act should be passed tomorrow. I think it should have already been passed. There's no excuse for it not being passed. However, he has a vote problem. There's a number. Leader Thune supports the SAVE Act. He voted for the SAVE Act when it came up during the Votorama. Except everybody controls their own card. And even, I think the last time the vote came up, there was 49 that voted. Even if we did away with the filibuster, it still requires 51. So I know Leader Thune is working hard on that. But he's got a very, very difficult task ahead.
6: All right, joining us now for his take on all of this, Senator Rick Scott from my free state of Florida, now working with fellow senators to save the Save America Act. Senator, great to have you back. So, look, there's been a long working dream plan that Republicans would institute a filibuster. It'd be a talking filibuster. It would go on for whatever length of time that it took. The Senate wouldn't be allowed to leave session or close out a session. They've only been there about 79 days in a year. Sometimes that may be a good thing when they work less, but not in this case. Because as I just said, you know, it's about proof of citizenship. The president said that they've identified in the intel community, and he's released documents if people want to look at them and decide for themselves, that shows 250,000 illegal immigrants are registered to vote. I think that should be a basic principle when it comes to election integrity. It would also require voter ID. I don't know why anybody would ever be against that. Democrats are against that. Now, the new way that Republicans feel that this can get across the finish line is through the reconciliation process. Does it matter to you how it is passed?
11: Well, whatever we can get done, we need to get done. So, but let's look at the difference. In reconciliation, which is it's a vehicle that only takes Republican votes, the only thing you can do is budgetary items. So all we can actually do in that, we can't mandate voter ID, which is what the Save America Act, we can't mandate that you can't vote unless you can prove you're a U.S. citizen. You can't register to vote unless you're a U.S. citizen. All we can do is put carrots out there. We can say, hey, states, if you implement this, we'll give you some money. So we can give them money to make sure in their state they've implemented voter ID, in their state they've implemented that you can't register to vote unless you're American, you prove your American citizenship. So that's the difference. The Save America Act is a mandate. You have to have voter ID. You have to show your American citizen registered vote. A reconciliation, which only takes Republican votes, 50 votes, would just be, we give the state some money if they do it. So it's way better, and it's very, very, very important to get the Save America Act done. Now, the way to get it done is it's actually two ways. We can actually just get rid of the filibuster. The filibuster is only to stop debate. It never takes 60 votes to pass a bill. We have the votes to pass the Save America Act. So we do have those votes, but we don't have votes to get to 60. So what we do is either get rid of the filibuster or we say, okay, we're going to really enforce the filibuster where you have to talk. Right now we have filibusters, but we don't have to talk. The Civil Rights Act, which the Democrats blocked back in the 60s, that was passed when they did the filibuster and they said, okay, I think it was Johnson was the leader of the Senate then. Yeah, and he said, you guys can talk, but at the end of the talk, we're voting. And so, I guess it was Mansfield was the leader then.
6: So that. All right. So does it seem to you that I guess all of this has to be done? My understanding is the final date on that would be August the 3rd. Do you believe that that will get done in that period of time?
11: Well, let's remember, we can stay here all through August and vote on this. Okay. So it would be every day before every day makes it easier to implement this in this election. But reality is we can try to take care of this year's election also, but we're going to do that for the future too. So my belief is we ought to be starting this week. We ought to stay here. Let's just stay here over the weekend and

0: for Karen Bass. So you know this stuff is going on. So if you don't want to pass this, that means you want cheating. This is not going to disenfranchise anybody. It's going to make sure your vote doesn't get diluted. So who's not going to disenfranchise? It's not going to disenfranchise American citizens that are willing to show their ID to vote, which they should. You show your ID to do everything else in life. Show your ID to do this.
1: You can't even get a nicotine pouch without an ID.
0: Right.
1: You can't get a six pack of beer or a bottle of wine without an ID. You can't get on a plane without an ID. I mean, you know, don't leave home without it because you're going to need it at some point. You can't drive a car and God help you if you don't have your license with you. Right. I mean, these are basic things that we all live with.
0: Go to the doctor's office. All sorts of almost anything you do, you have to have your ID. And so, you know, the country of Colombia just had election. I mean, they have retinal, they scan your face before you even walk into the voting area. And then you have to show ID. What are we doing? If you don't want to have a secure election, then you want fraud. You know you can't win. Now, Democrats, you know, the Democrats are all socialists now, so they shouldn't win. Their ideas can't win. So they only can win through fraud. So this makes you mad that we're even having to fight over this. And so we need to stay up here every day until this gets done. It's the most important thing we can do right now.
1: All right, quick break. More with Florida Senator Rick Scott on the other side. Your call's also coming up, 800-941-SEAN, this Monday as we continue.
2: 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Now, what else can we come up with to piss off the left? Keep it locked right here for all the latest news and information.
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7: 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It's called XOXO, and it's a walk down memory lane all about Gossip Girl. 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

0: continue with my senator, Florida Senator from the free state of Florida. Rick Scott is with us. So explain why the majority leader has not been willing to do it up to this point. I mean, to be honest, the Senate's been in session only 79 days this year. You know, there's a part of me that was preferred that you guys work 2 weeks a year and go home, because then that's less damage you can do in the process. And I'm being somewhat facetious, but the reality is it's not like y'all working that hard that you can't spend a couple of weekends on something of great importance, like ensuring integrity in all elections. Look, I want things to go a lot further. I want signature verification. I want chain of custody controls. I want to limit mail-in ballots to the people that really need it. I don't want 3 months of early voting because so many things can happen before an election, i.e. George W. Bush and a DUI being revealed the weekend before an election. You know, that new information can change a lot of people's votes. I would prefer paper ballots myself. That's my own preference. A lot of countries have gone to other options only to return to paper ballots. I want partisan observers in every precinct in the country watching the voting all day, the vote counting all night. I don't think we should wait 30 to 40 days like California to get election results. In our state of Florida, we knew in 2 hours who won the presidential election. It was nuts, you know, watching California.
1: Well, look, being a leader's hard because he's got to bring people together. So where we are right now is he doesn't have enough Republican votes to get rid of the filibuster. So what I would do is let's make people talk. Okay, so let's make them then stand up there and talk day in and day out, and let's stay on it. And show people this is what we are fighters. Republicans, we are the fighters. We're going to secure the election. We're going to do the things the American public.
0: Well, are they really fighting when they go home every weekend?
1: Well, I
0: don't think you want to say it, but the answer is no.
1: No, no. I mean, so no. Our first vote today will be at 5:30, and then we will leave on Thursday at 1:45. And by the way, you know, the House and Senate, we're only going to be in session together. This is our last week that we're going to be in session together until September 14th. On top of that, the government's going to get shut down September 30 again because Democrats have said they're going to do it. So we have to stay here, get the Save America Act passed, and we have to stay here to figure out how to get government funding. We don't have a choice. The Democrats are blocking everything. We have to force them to do the right thing. Think about this. Clarence Thomas, I think, got 52 votes, right? Because what happened is they then in the filibuster, the way it worked, it's supposed to work up here, is they talked and they finally said, we're done talking. We're going to vote. He got 52 votes, right? Save America Act. We have the 50 votes to pass the Save America Act. So we need to do that. But does everybody like working 5 days a week or 7 days a week? No. But I worked my butt off to get this job. I want to get this stuff done. I'm a business guy. This is what I promised the people back in Florida. I'm busting my butt to get it done.
0: I don't even know what it would be like to have a 4 day work week, to be honest with you. Or, you know, even to do one show, never mind three. I just, you know, I don't understand a lack of work ethic. It's so ingrained in the American people. It's all that I know, and it's all that I've known my whole life. I appreciate you doing what you're doing. And the others that are supporting you, I hope they get this done. We do have a deadline approaching for ballots to be printed and made up in every state. I believe it's August the 3rd, if I'm not mistaken. Yeah. And we hope you'll keep us updated on it. Florida Senator, my Senator Rick Scott, keep up the good work. Please keep us updated.
1: Thanks, Sean.
0: All right, my friend, 800-941-SEAN, our number. 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No doubt about it. And, you know, we're still suffering the Biden-Harris economic hangover. Things are getting better, thank God. And we'll get better as soon as this Iran situation resolves itself.
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0: I know the headlines move on, but the heartache and the aftermath of being hit by Iran and their proxies, you know, and the terror and the fight for survival, that does not go away. 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Look what they're doing. They target densely populated areas. The result is a humanitarian crisis in Israel. People need the basics. 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And that's where our friends at the International Fellowship of Christians and Jews are needed. But they can't do the great work of providing humanitarian assistance without your help. 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
21: Interesting fallout developments, you know, when it comes to the president's speech, and we kind of touched on this earlier. The massive declassification that the president made available to the American people so that you can actually read things and make up your own mind in terms of their authenticity. The scariest part, the biggest takeaway for me, was the idea that these documents indicate, and, you know, it's up to you to believe what you want to believe. I believe the people we report, you decide. The idea that the communist Chinese got access to 220 American and voter rolls, and that would be names and addresses and phone numbers and affiliation of party, should put a chill down everybody's spine, or that X number of illegals are registered to vote in our country. And the president, you know, with his crescendo at the end of his speech, making a pitch for, you know, why would anybody be against the SAVE Act, which simply requires that proof of citizenship and voter ID integrity measures, you know, in light of the fact that Democrats and Republicans over the years have both parties have complained about election integrity issues. You know, I wanted to go a little further. I would prefer voter ID, signature verification, chain of custody controls, updated voter rolls, partisan observers in every precinct, watching the voting all day, watching the vote counting all night. I'd like eyes on any mail-in ballots from the minute they are delivered to any precinct, put in a room with a camera. People can watch 24/7. Just simple integrity measures. Why is that important? Because then we will have confidence in the result of our elections, and the American people will have believe in the integrity of the process. In terms of early voting, I'm not the biggest advocate of it, because you never know what might happen the weekend before an election. Case in point, 2000, George W. Bush revealed that he had a DUI. That can change the outcome of an election. I think it made that election much tighter than it otherwise would have been. But, you know, I'm in a minority, apparently. But the question is, why don't Democrats want any integrity measures? I mean, that's the main point. Now, the media coverage of this is predictably one of utter silence. Most of the media networks, even though it's a primetime presidential address, it's usually kind of mandatory and standard operating procedure that they'd cover it. And what they definitely had an opportunity to do, especially when the president said he's declassifying all these documents, is they have an opportunity to go do a deep dive and analyze these intelligence documents that have been declassified, and then make their own minds up, or better yet, present the information as it is in the government documents, and let the people, viewers, readers, decide for themselves. You know, case in point, David Ignatius, Washington Post, you know, claiming the declassified documents rebut almost everything President Trump said about the U.S. election and interference, etc. And here's what he had to say.
22: But I did read these documents, and it's extraordinary, Joe, that if you look over them carefully,
1: they rebut almost everything that the president said. A key part of his case was the Chinese tried to defeat me, intentionally went out to defeat me in the 2020 election, which obviously he still can't get over. He can't believe that he lost. So it must have been the Chinese. And you look at the intelligence assessments that were produced, which he's, thank you very much, supplied, and you see that the consensus judgment of the intelligence community was precisely the opposite, that the Chinese did not decide to intervene to defeat Trump. They thought about it, but they decided against it. There were a few analysts who disagreed and thought the Chinese had done more, although not everything they could have. They were given separate space to make the argument. It was kind of a classic snapshot of how our intelligence community actually works. If this is a deep state, man, it moves at the speed of a snail.
21: Now, John Solomon, editor-in-chief, founder, justthenews.com, chief investigative reporter, you know, called him an ignoramus and suggested a name change for this Washington Post columnist whose better days have come and have gone. John Solomon is with us now. Why'd you call him an ignoramus? Well, he is. Let's start there. Number one. Number two, it's frustrating. I mean, all the president did was open up and declassify documents that had been withheld from the American people for a long period of time. And you would think that that might cause some curiosity or interest if they want to get to the truth about information that was purposely, obviously, withheld from the American people. And then, of course, they can make up their own minds on the other side of it.
2: They could. They could, except that the people like David Ignatius, who I used to work with at the Washington Post, would like to make up minds for people. They don't trust the American people to make up their own minds. So they spend a lot of time calling facts that disagree with their assertions to be disinformation or to try to debunk things that are factually true. And so let's remind people about David Ignatius. 8 days after the FBI had concluded in January of 2017 that Mike Flynn, the incoming national security advisor for President Trump, was innocent of any wrongdoing in the Russia collusion case, including his contacts with the Russian ambassador. 8 days after the FBI cleared him, wasn't public yet, David Ignatius put out a column with an intercept suggesting the very conversation with the Russian ambassador was somehow criminal. He got Mike Flynn fired when the FBI believed that Mike Flynn had done nothing wrong. That's David Ignatius. Now, let's go ahead to 2020. I remember this very well. Senate Intel puts out a report on Russia collusion, and David Ignatius goes on a tour saying, this proves it was Russia collusion. Donald Trump has no reason to say that it was a hoax. Now, you all think about the stuff that you did on your show or that Greg did or all of our friends did. There's very little doubt that it was a hoax. And then a couple years later, just like we learned about the Mike Flynn being cleared, after David Ignatius writes the bogus column, we learned that another very important thing has happened, and that is that John Durham has his report released, by the way, by the Biden Justice Department. Very important. The Biden Justice Department releases a report saying there wasn't an iota of evidence to justify Crossfire Hurricane. We all remember that. David Ignatius was wrong on both of those propaganda columns. Now, let's fast forward to the one he wrote or that he the effort he did on television this morning. He kept saying, I read all the documents and they show that Donald Trump basically gave a false speech. What he read, he selectively read, were the 2020 assessments that said China didn't meddle in the election. That was the point of President Trump's speech. They wrote these things in 2020 and ignored the new evidence, which is that China had obtained 220 million voter files. That was the point of the president's speech, which is, of course, there were 2020 assessments. What I'm telling you tonight is you didn't know this. The community didn't put this into their assessments. And if you add that into it, I'll tell you what, it meets the definition that the U.S. intelligence community uses for election interference. I pointed out in a thing I wrote on Twitter a little while ago or on X a little while ago that the U.S. Intelligence Committee's formal definition of foreign power election interference in election includes the targeting of voter registration data. If a foreign power targets voter registration data, it is considered an interference in the election. That was the point the president was making. David Ignatius conveniently cut all that out. He could have read the emails that said we're massaging the PDB to keep this from the president. He didn't. He could have read the emails that said, or the text messages that said we've created a shadow government to keep this from the American people. He didn't. He could have read the email that said, it boggles the mind. This is a senior CIA officer. It boggles the mind that we didn't tell the president and the American public about this Chinese election interference. Or he could have read the one after Donald Trump left office when an intelligence officer writes, oh, now we're going to call it interference after Donald Trump's out. But last year you didn't want to do it. What the heck? Everybody knew there was a cover up. And David Ignatius' comments on Morning Joe this morning were part of that cover up. It was a deception operation on Morning Joe this morning. He dishonestly evaluated the documents and left out the part that the president made the point that makes those documents relevant today. Shame on him, but it's an age-old act that he's done three or four times, once to an innocent man named Mike Flynn.
21: You know, I think maybe the thing that stood out to me when we talk about the president's speech is he never made a conclusion about what they discovered. It seemed to me that he was laying out the factual case. These things had occurred. They purposely prevented the American people from knowing about it, prevented him from knowing about it. And if I remember the term correctly, he talked about vulnerabilities to our election system without saying at any point definitively that it had happened, and which basically is directly from the document. Did I hear that right?
2: Yes, he was very, yeah. Everything, by the way, here's another thing. I briefed numerous reporters before the speech. I let them see the documents 5 hours in advance, 4 hours in advance, excuse me. They had 4 hours to go through this. They knew every one of them was told and said they could quote me, as the chairman of the White House Transparency Task Force, that every word of the speech had been signed off on by the CIA, by the NSA, by the ODNI, the Director of National Intelligence, and the FBI. So you think one person, anyone, would have pointed out it's a very important thing that what the president was saying, the Intelligence Committee agreed with. Try to find that in the mainstream media. You cannot, because that's what censorship looks like. That's what disinformation looks like. And that's what, you know, a propaganda campaign looks like. Keep out the facts that don't fit your story. Don't let the American public make up their own mind by giving them all the facts. Just give them the ones I want to manipulate your mind. And that's what David Ignatius did on MSNBC. That's what many of the news anchors did on Thursday night, Friday night, Saturday night, and Sunday night. I watched people on Friday and Saturday on news saying, everybody can buy these files. It's not a big deal. Now, I want to point out that China didn't just buy them. They then hacked them. There was a CNE unit or a CNE individual who exploits data. That's a term that the community uses for a data exploiter. They were exploiting them. In 2020, the intelligence community said Russia hacked a little bit of voter files. Media went crazy. Okay, Russia did it. It was a big problem, even though the files are commercially.
21: Well, it was a big problem only because they could pin it on Trump, just like,
2: right,
21: you know, there are, you know, any number of people shot and killed every weekend in blue cities and states around the country. But if they can't weaponize it, politicize it and blame Trump, you don't ever hear about the names of the people that lost their lives on that given weekend.
2: You're so right. It is so the suppression of information to make false arguments to the American people is so obvious now. It was obvious all the way through all the work you did, Sean, on your show when we were unraveling Russia collusion with the little gang of folks that we worked with. It what is going on in America right now is these networks and these news media reporters suppress information and hope that they can change an American's mind instead of giving them neutral information to make up their own minds. It's really amazing. In 24, President Biden announced that China had gained access to 40 million of Great Britain's voter files. So China gets Great Britain. Everybody was outraged when Joe Biden got Great Britain's thing. In fact, they created months of recrimination in Great Britain. Great Britain has moved to paper ballots because of some of the concerns they learned during that scandal. 2 years later, by the way, Joe Biden didn't tell us America was hacked then. 2 years later, Donald Trump reports that it's happened to us here in America, and the media say, it's fake. Don't believe it. It's not true. He's undercut by his own documents. They're lying to the American people, and shame on them.
21: Why do you think the media just outright refused to carry a primetime presidential address, which is, I can't think of a time that's happened before. Maybe you can. I'm not saying it hasn't happened.
2: Yeah, I remember once in the 2012, 2013 timeframe, they turned one down for Barack Obama, if we're being fair. But in this case, the networks were given an opportunity to look at the documents. They were given an opportunity to call the CIA and the NSA and the ODNI, which has all career people, and say, is this true? They did it. They looked at the documents and said, you know what? We're just going to dispel this. They put their thumb on the scale of American thinking and Americans' ability to process information, just like they did when they went with a letter with the 51 intelligence agents who claimed that Hunter Biden's laptop was disinformation. Remember what I did during that time frame when that letter came out? I came on your show, Sean, and told you the FBI's had this laptop since 2019, and they corroborated it in late 2019, early 2020. No other reporter would just go ask the FBI that. Back in 2016 and 17, when they were saying Donald Trump's a spy for Russia, I called the FBI. I'm like, hey, is this true? And you know what the FBI told me? Something almost identical to Peter Strzok's text messages to his old lover. No big there. I don't think there's a big there. That's what they told me in October of 2016, March of 2017. Then I began unraveling it with you and Sarah. All reporters had to do in all of those circumstances, just call people and find out if it's true, but they can't. They have Trump derangement syndrome. And if Trump says the sky's sunny and you look up and see the sky sunny, they're going
21: to. Hey, they don't have to believe it, but why don't they just look at it and then decide and let their viewers, their listeners decide?
2: Yeah, they don't the American people to make up their own mind.
21: All right. 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I urge people, read it for yourself. 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
21: Born on America's darkest day, 9/11/01, the Tunnel to Towers Foundation, they have been helping American heroes ever since. And that means heroes like U.S. Army Sergeant William Bernard McKenna. Motivated by the tragedy of 9/11, he enlisted. He served two tours of duty in Iraq, where he was exposed daily to toxic chemicals from those burn pits. Now, less than a year after returning from his final tour, he lost his life to T-cell lymphoma. He left behind his devoted wife, Dina, their two daughters. Now, his wife, Dina, continues to fight tirelessly for veterans exposed to burn pits. Now, the Tunnel to Towers Foundation honored William's memory and his family's sacrifice. They paid off their mortgage. 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